Ah, yes. Those sweet sounds of video game nostalgia. Thanks so much for listening to Ooh Radio on our own radio. Oh, yeah.

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that was a very large Rolls Royce limousine pulling slowly along the street. And in that Rolls Royce was the Queen of England, looking tired, just got back from a party. And the Queen leaned out and she said, "Aren't you B.B. King?" She said, "Oh, B.B., sometimes it's so hard to pull things together. Could you tell me what you think I ought to do?" And I said,

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1: Don't forget, we're here for you, CSU.

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High and shooting a gun. 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Turn on the TV and all you hear about

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1: Hey, Hap.
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0: And now, with Christmas for Carol and the performance of Dennis Day, Autolite hopes once again to keep you in suspense.

0: It was dark and silent. The window in the house glinted a little from the Christmas tree lights. Rocky didn't move. He just stood there in the alley, but I wanted to run. Fast, get away and put it behind me.
1: Just a second.
0: We got the money, Rocky. What are we hanging around for? Come on, let's get out of here.
1: I said we wait for the old couple to get back.
0: What for? Why take chances now?
1: We got some money. How do we know it's all of it? Maybe they split it and put it in two places. We'll wait here and watch for them when they come in. They'll tip it.
0: It was $8,000. That's what he withdrew.
1: You asked for this, kid. Now do as you're told. We wait.
0: I couldn't help being scared. This was my first job, my first and last. I just wanted that money. I wanted it fast and short, and I wanted to run away from it and forget it. A one shot. That's why I got hold of Rocky Perea. Lucky. I had to be lucky just this once. For Carol, not for me. It was for Carol. Nothing else I cared about, see? It didn't seem possible now that 3 days ago I hadn't known Rocky, hadn't needed him. What is it, Doctor? How about the baby?
2: Your wife must remain in bed.
0: Serious?
2: No, not serious, but she's got to stay flat on her back. A nurse. You should have a nurse with her all the time.
0: Oh, but it's 2 months away, Doctor.
2: Well, it's just a question of keeping her relaxed and quiet, not letting her do any work around the house, lift things, or even walk.
0: Okay, Doctor. And she'll be all right?
2: There's one other thing. She was quite worried when I told her about the nurse. I got the feeling she's well afraid to have the baby.
0: Afraid?
2: Not for herself. I can't put my finger on it, but it's having a detrimental effect on her condition, and
0: I know what it is, Doctor. Money.
2: Oh, I see. Well, it might not be easy finding a nurse. Only 4 days till Christmas.
0: I'll get one, Doctor. Thanks.
2: I'll call you this evening.
0: Yeah. Thanks again, Doctor.
3: Paul?
0: Sweetheart, it'll be all right. I'm going to get the nurse to take care of you.
3: I'll be able to get up and around in a day or two.
0: Not if you want that son. The doc said everything will be all right if you take it easy, and you're going to take it easy.
3: But a nurse...
0: Look, I've got to get back to the bank. I'm only on my lunch hour, sweetheart. I'll make a few calls from there, and tonight we'll pick out the nurse.
3: How much do they charge?
0: What's the difference?
3: How much, Paul? It's a lot of money, I know.
0: 50, 60 a week. We'll make out all right now. There's nothing to worry about.
3: Oh, Paul. This was going to be a happy Christmas now.
0: Yeah. A happy Christmas in this dump.
3: It's funny, Paul. $50 a week for a nurse. For another 2 months, it's funny. You make $48.50 at the bank. We'll have to pay the nurse more money than you earn.
0: Yeah, more money than I earn. You know how it is being a bank teller? Feeling, seeing, handling money, taking in money, paying it out. When I went back to work, I was seeing it for the first time with something more than a detached feeling. Thinking, I need this money. I need this money. I need this money. How I need this money. For Carol and the baby. It was almost 3 o'clock when Eddie the bookie came in.
4: Hi, Paul. Good day yesterday. And big action in a few days. Santa Anita opens.
0: Yeah. People like to throw their money away.
4: They throw it, I catch it.
0: Eddie, could I see you later?
4: You ready to make a deal?
0: I want to talk to you.
4: What time are you through?
0: 5 o'clock.
4: Meet you outside at 5 o'clock.
0: Eddie Garth, bookie. He quit school in the 7th grade. I held out and went through college. And all these years he's tried to get me to go in with him. To run his office, do the bookwork. He was waiting for me when I finished work. We went to a coffee shop and sat down. And all around us the loudspeakers reminding me what a happy Christmas it was.
4: How's Carol, Paul?
0: Not so good, Eddie. That's what I want to talk to you about.
4: Nah, no more loans, Paul. You need money? Come with me.
0: Don't you ever give up.
4: What's so good at the bank? $25 for a Christmas bonus?
0: Look, Eddie...
4: Come in with me, now. With Santa Anita opening. I could work the outside, get new accounts...
0: Eddie...
4: And I'll give you 10% of those accounts, Paul. But I won't lend you the money. I'd be a sucker to lend it to you. I'll give it to you if you come in, but I won't lend you anymore.
0: Okay, Eddie. Forget it. I'll get it some other way.
4: I don't get it. What's wrong with my deal?
0: Look, Eddie, how many times have you been rousted by the vice squad?
4: Plenty. Well,
0: and every time they book you and they fingerprint you and take your picture.
4: So what? They never have anything on me.
0: It's on your record, Eddie, as long as you live.
4: Ah.
0: Sure, I need money. Maybe I'm getting close to the time when I'm not too choosy about the way I get it. But it won't be your way.
4: What? What are you talking about?
0: If I ever break the law, it's going to be with the right guy, and it's going to be the right job.
4: Now you're dreaming, Paul. You'll still be in that cage 10 years from now.
0: I'd hit and run. One job with enough out of it to make it worthwhile. That's the way to be, Eddie. A one shot.
4: There is no such thing, Paul. You do something like that, you're stuck in it. And you're worse off than if you came with me. Think about it, Paul.
0: Go home then and fix dinner for Carol, all the time thinking of the money and Carol and the baby and debts. The worry eating at me and thinking about what I'd said to Eddie. Then the next morning, old man Forbes made a withdrawal. The first he'd ever made.
5: Hiya, son.
0: What? Oh, hello, Mr. Forbes.
5: I'm going to miss you, son. Seems like we're good friends after all these years.
0: Miss me?
5: Take a look at the slip.
0: That's a lot of money.
5: 12 years hard work. That's what that money means.
0: But you're taking it all out?
5: Yeah, and I quit my job today.
0: Quit your job?
5: Ada and me, we've been waiting a long time for this Christmas. We're moving out of the city.
0: Oh?
5: And we've had our eye on a little farm. Now we can buy it. Even got the papers drawn up.
0: Then you're leaving right away?
5: About a week. But Ada don't know yet. I'm going to surprise her. Kind of a Christmas present.
0: But it's not safe to keep so much cash on you, especially...
5: Well, I've got a perfect place to hide it, son. No one would think to look there. Besides, I figure I've worked too hard and too long to lose it now. Oh, no, son. It wouldn't happen. Wouldn't seem right somehow.
0: It stayed with me and it grew. Like a wheel spinning, gaining momentum. This could be the right job. $8,000, enough for that single shot. It stayed with me, all the time growing, growing.
4: Yeah, lunch is on me, Paul, if you change your mind.
0: No, I called you, Eddie, because I need your help.
4: What kind of help?
0: Well, you can arrange for me to talk to someone.
4: Maybe. Who is it?
0: Rocky Perea.
4: Rocky Perea? Are you kidding? You picked yourself the right guy, all right. The cops don't even know what he looks like. They never mugged him or printed him.
0: Yes, Eddie, that's right.
4: You're crazy, I tell you. 1 million people want to talk to Rocky Perea, including the cops. No. No, Paul, I can't touch it.
0: You can, Eddie, if you want it too bad enough. Please, Eddie.
4: All right. I'll see what I can do. Maybe I do know someone.
0: And, Eddie, it's got to be soon.
4: You know you'll be taking a chance. It better be good.
0: It is, Eddie. Good enough to take the chance for. That was 2 days ago. And this morning, Eddie came through. A certain friend, Rocky's only outside contact, told him to keep an eye on a house on Hoover Street. Eddie gave me all the dope. What Rocky looked like, how he'd act, what to expect. And early this evening, I told Carol I was going out for a while, that I'd borrow the money from Eddie, and we wouldn't have to worry about paying it back for a while. That's what I told her, but that wasn't the answer. The answer was at the house on Hoover with Rocky Perea. I waited there, hidden in the dark corner behind the incinerator. I kept thinking, making excuses. It wasn't up to me anymore. There wasn't any other choice. I needed money desperately. I needed help to get the money. I waited more than an hour. And then I heard footsteps come up the alley. He stopped before the open patch of light. Just like Eddie told me. He was careful. Very careful. Making sure no one was staking him. I took a deep breath and hitched my weight forward. I was going to cut across the open for the back door. I remember thinking, now, do it for Carol. For the rotten, miserable Christmas. Do it now. Rocky! Froze for a split second, and almost faster than I could see, he ducked into a shadow and spun around. The street light didn't touch him. It glinted on something metallic in his hand, and even from where I was standing, I could see he had a gun pointed at me.

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0: Now, Autolite brings back to our Hollywood soundstage Mr. Dennis Day in Elliot Lewis's production of Christmas for Carol, a tale well calculated to keep you in...

0: Jackie, don't shoot.
1: It was a good thing I'd said it. His gun was aiming front and center. He crouched there looking at me, his eyes flat and hard, and then his voice deep and tight and deadly.
2: Who are you?
1: I'm not a cop, Rocky.
2: Come close, I can see you better.
1: Sure, Rocky. I just want to talk to you.
2: You call me Rocky. You been talking to anyone?
1: I've been watching you. I know you're Rocky Perea.
2: You've been watching me? What for?
1: You're wanted, Rocky, and you need money.
2: Who are you? Where'd you come from?
1: That doesn't matter, Rocky. This is a business deal. I figured it out very carefully. You need money, well, so do I. And I got a way to get it.
2: Just like that, eh?
1: And, Rocky, I'm not staying. This is a one-shot deal.
2: A one-shot? There's no such thing.
1: That's the way it's got to be. We do this job together and we're through. We never see each other again.
2: I sure ain't gonna go looking for you. But you won't quit. Not if it comes off easy.
1: I'll quit, Rocky.
2: What's in this for me?
1: Half. $4,000.
2: Huh. Well, kid, you ain't dumb by any means, staking me out like this. Almost smart enough to be a copper. You got guts, too. Tell me, you got a family?
1: There's no one to stop me. I have a job that doesn't pay enough. This'll raise my salary.
2: You want this one haul, then it's back to your job, eh?
1: Yeah. Is it a deal?
2: What's the job?
1: I have a car. I'll tell you on the way. If you go for it, okay. If not, we forget the whole thing.
2: Okay, kid. I'll listen to it. Let's go driving.
1: I told him what I'd planned and why I needed him, and he agreed to come with me. We drove to the Forbes' house. It was a small and old house, just big enough for the two of them. I drove down to the corner and parked, and we started back.
2: Lucky there's no one on the street. Let's go up the alley.
1: Yeah, Rocky. There's the back door. Look, no lights. They're not home.
2: Oh, that makes it a cinch. Okay, go on, take it. It's your baby.
1: Rocky, I'll have to break a window.
2: Yeah. You want me to hold your hand?
1: I'll wrap my jacket around my fist. That'll keep the noise down.
2: Why don't you write me a book?
1: Okay, I'm going. I was lucky. The side of the house was hidden from the street by a big tree, and there was light to see with from the Christmas tree in the living room. I wrapped the jacket around my knuckles, and with a short, sharp jab, broke through the window. It sounded like a cannon. The street being so quiet before, I was scared it would rouse the whole neighborhood. But like I said, I was lucky. I scrambled up the sill and dropped into the living room. I was pretty clumsy. I pulled out drawers, looked behind pictures, under cushions. I went in the kitchen and poked around the cabinets. I looked in the cookie jar and I found a rolled up wad of bills. It was money, all right, but only $40, the old lady's secret treasure. I put it back and went into the living room again. Looking around, nervous, I stumbled on the Christmas tree and knocked it over. And then I remembered what the old man had said. A Christmas present for his wife. And I knew it was somewhere on that tree. There were Christmas stockings and favors and little red boots in and around the tinsel and the lighted bulbs. And I found the $8,000 hidden deep in one of the stockings. Got it, Rocky.
2: Let me see it.
1: It's there, Rocky. It's all there.
2: Yeah, $8,000. I guess I'll hold it.
1: Come on, let's go.
2: Take it easy. We're going to stick around for a while.
1: Stick around? What for?
2: Well, we got some money. How do we know it's all of it? Maybe they split it and put it in two places. We'll wait here and watch when they come in. They'll tip it.
1: It was $8,000. That's what he withdrew.
2: You asked for this, kid. Now do as you're told. We wait.
1: I couldn't help being scared. My first job. My first and last. A one shot. I wanted to get away fast, run and put it behind me. But Rocky just stood there, like he didn't have a worry in the world.
2: Listen, kid. They're ringing for us. They're wishing us a Merry Christmas. Wait. There they are. They're unlocking the door.
3: You know, Harvey, the Christmas services were so beautiful.
4: Sure. This year in particular.
3: Harvey, huh? Look, the tree. Someone's been in here. A burglar.
4: Burglar? Oh,
3: my cookie jar. I've got my house money hidden there.
1: The old lady ran to the kitchen, but Forbes knew where to look, and he knew it was gone. Rocky was grinning, his face lit up like floodlights. Let's go, Rocky. We've seen enough.
2: No, hold on a minute.
3: It's all here, Harvey. I wonder what he was after.
4: Ada, it's gone. All the money.
3: All what money?
0: $8,000. I took it all out of the bank. Ada, I quit my job. It was going to be a surprise.
3: No.
0: Every penny we had in the world.
3: Oh, Harvey. All that money.
0: No, it'll be all right, Ada.
3: Oh, 12 years you've worked so we could have something.
0: Well, I can keep on working, Ada. I'll do it all over again.
3: Oh, you can't work anymore. The doctor... Oh, what's a person to believe? You work so hard and we do without things for 12 long years. And for what? In 1 minute, some good-for-nothing hoodlum takes it all away from us.
1: I looked at Rocky standing there next to me, his face split by that grin. It was funny to him, something to laugh about, to gloat over. That's why he'd stayed. Suddenly, I knew I couldn't go through with it. Me, the guy who needed the money so bad, the guy with the bright one-shot idea.
2: Quite a show, eh, kid? Come on, let's go.
1: He moved off a few steps, but I just stood there, knowing what I was going to do.
2: Come on, I said, let's go.
1: Knowing what I was going to do. No! No, Rocky, we're not going.
2: Huh?
1: I said we're not going, and neither is the money.
2: What's that?
1: Don't, Rocky. I've got a gun, too.
2: What's got into you?
1: I'm going to give that money back, Rocky. I can't stomach this.
2: Give it back? You're crazy.
1: No, Rocky, I just didn't see deep enough. Oh, people like this.
2: This was your idea. I ain't responsible for it.
1: I know, Rocky, but I can make it right.
2: Suppose I don't give you the money.
1: Then I'll kill you, Rocky.
2: Okay, kid. You got the gun.
1: He gave me the money, all the hate showing in his eyes. I turned, started for the house. I gave him my back for a target. But he didn't use it. I knocked on the door.
5: Yes, who? Paul, from the bank.
1: I just had a fight with a guy, Mr. Forbes. Saw him jump from your window. I chased after him.
6: Our window? You saw him?
1: Yes, ma'am. I was walking past. I kind of figured he'd just finished robbing you.
5: Well, did you catch him?
1: Well, I couldn't hold on to him. He broke away, but not before I got this.
6: Why, Harvey, the money.
1: Yes.
5: Paul, bless you.
1: Oh, forget it. I'm only sorry I couldn't hold him.
6: You say you fought with this burglar?
1: Yes, he broke away before...
6: We want to thank you, Paul.
1: Forget it. I'll be going now.
6: Oh, wait, Paul, we want to give you a reward.
1: Oh, no, I don't want a reward. I'll have to be going. I stopped there on the porch for a minute, afraid to go back to Rocky. Suddenly, terribly afraid of what he'd do to me. The old couple was still talking, loud, like old people do.
0: Yes, it all happened so fast.
6: I'll always wonder about that boy. What made him bring the money back?
0: He's honest, Ada. I know him from the bank.
6: Oh, fiddlesticks, Harvey. He didn't fight with anyone.
0: What do you mean, Ada?
6: Well, his clothes, by the whole story he told us. Your young friend took the money in the first place.
0: Ada, I believe you're right.
6: Of course I'm right. Now, what on earth made him change his mind like that?
0: It's Christmas, Ada. Merry Christmas.
1: She'd known. The old lady had known all along. And it didn't make any difference. Why, she'd even offered to give me a reward. Suddenly, I felt something strange, like being clean inside. Like being able to see something that wasn't there before. And the tightness, the fear, eased a little.
2: Now, let's go, kid. The car.
1: Rocky.
2: You did what you wanted. You just forgot that half of that money was mine. Now move. Get it moving. What was it you said? You need me, Rocky. You're hot.
1: Rocky, I made a mistake.
2: I want to team up with you, Rocky. You need money. I got away.
1: I was wrong.
2: Maybe the next job you won't get soft in the head.
1: There's not going to be a next one, Rocky. I'm through.
2: Through? You think I spent Christmas Eve with you because I like you? I'm out $4,000,
1: kid. I'm sorry, Rocky, but there's not going to be a next time.
2: You think so, huh? Stop the car.
1: All right. I'll never see it different, Rocky. I found out tonight. If it's not these old people, then it's someone else taking it just as hard.
2: Are you sure? You sure it's not Christmas doing this?
1: I'm sure. It's not for me, Rocky.
2: Huh. You know, I'm kind of glad it turned out this way.
1: You what?
2: Well, you're through, ain't you? You're going back to your job.
1: Yeah, Rocky, sure.
2: Good. And I figured it right.
1: What?
2: I didn't think you'd go through with it.
1: Say, wait a minute.
2: Yeah?
1: You're not Rocky Perea.
2: I said you were a smart kid.
1: But the way you acted, so careful, sneaking in the alley and... Say, who are you?
2: Weissman's the name. Police Lieutenant Richard Weissman, gangster squad.
1: You're a cop? But where's Rocky?
2: We picked him up this afternoon, kid. He had a couple of guys working with him, and I thought maybe you were one of them. Now I know different.
1: A cop.
2: I don't expect I'll run into you again, kid. So take care of yourself. And Merry Christmas.
1: Lucky, all the breaks. But I was no better off than this morning. There was still money, 2 months paying the nurse. There was still the worry for Carol.
7: Oh, Mr. Shane, we've been expecting you. Congratulations.
1: Doctor, what's the matter? Why? Oh,
7: nothing's wrong, quite the contrary. Your wife just had a baby.
1: Baby? Carol?
7: Oh, she's perfectly all right, so is your daughter.
1: Carol. Oh, Carol, darling. Are you all right?
8: Hello, sweetheart. I'm fine.
1: Carol is...
8: We won't have to borrow the money now, Paul. It's turned out for the best after all.
1: Oh, darling.
8: And it always will, my dear. We have so much, you and I. We have each other. And now we've got a daughter. A fine, healthy little girl. The rest will come, Paul. Let's live the day we have. Your little girl's over there, Paul. Tell her we're very, very happy she's in the family. And wish her a Merry Christmas.

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0: 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And in weeks to come, you will hear such famous stars as Mickey Rooney, Ginger Rogers, Eve Arden, and Ezio Pinza, all appearing in tales well calculated to keep you in suspense.
2: Suspense is produced and directed by Elliot Lewis, with music composed by Lucian Morawek and conducted by Lud Bluskin. Christmas for Carol was written for Suspense by David Friedman. Dennis Day appears through arrangement with Colgate-Palmolive Peat Company and may be heard on his own program, A Day in the Life of Dennis Day.
0: And remember, next week on Suspense, Mr. Cornell Wilde in A Ring for Marya.
2: This is Harlow Wilcox again. On behalf of Autolite, its 96,000 dealers, and the cast of Suspense, I extend to all of our listeners best wishes for a Merry Christmas. Good night. 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

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The Signal Oil Program, The Whistler. 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

0: I am the Whistler, and I know many things, for I walk by night. I know many strange tales hidden in the hearts of men and women who have stepped into the shadows. Yes, I know the nameless terrors of which they dare not speak.
1: And now for the Signal Oil Company, the Whistler's strange story, The Return.
0: Dr. Sheridan's car screeched to a stop before the heavy stone steps of the wide porch, and the doctor rushed up to the door of the Denton townhouse, clutching his medical kit. There was confusion inside, the servants rushing this way and that, and relatives barking orders, all of them clearing a path to the stairs to permit the doctor to dash hurriedly up towards the big master bedroom where Ellen Denton lay breathing heavily. And then outside the room, there was the awesome state of suspense, worry, fear for Ellen's life. Until at last, Dr. Sheridan stepped out into the hall, nodded reassuringly to Ellen's brother-in-law.
2: You mean she's all right, Doctor? I found her in time.
3: Yes. Yes, you did, but just in time.
4: Oh, thank heaven. I can't tell you how grateful we are that you got here so quickly, Dr. Sheridan. You see, Dr. Granger, our family doctor, is away and...
3: I'm glad I could make it. What I can't understand is why a relatively young woman like Mrs. Denton would try to kill herself. Why, she took enough sleeping pills...
5: She's still in love with her husband, Doctor.
4: You see, Mrs. Denton lost her husband about 8 months ago, Doctor.
3: Oh, that's too bad. Was it sudden?
5: Well, Jeffrey just disappeared. Ran away, I guess.
4: Charles!
3: Ran away? That seems odd under the circumstances.
5: What do you mean by circumstances, Doctor?
3: Well, you say Mrs. Denton was deeply in love with her husband, and I understand she's quite wealthy.
4: But it was quite strange. One day last winter, Ellen, Mrs. Denton, that is, drove down from the country with the maid to open up the townhouse here. Jeffrey stayed up at the Denton's estate in Ferrisville. He was supposed to drive down the next day, but no one's heard from him since.
3: I see.
5: Ellen's done everything she could to find him. Told the police all about him, hired private detectives. But so far, she's drawn a blank.
4: It's been terribly hard on Ellen. We've all worried about her and tried to do everything we could for her. Well, now this overdose of sleeping...
3: Well, you'd better watch Mrs. Denton quite closely for a while.
5: Don't you worry about that, Dr. Sheridan. We'll watch Ellen every minute.
3: You say you're Mrs. Denton's brother-in-law?
5: Yes, that's right. Ellen and my brother Jeffrey were married nearly 15 years ago. Valerie here is my wife.
3: I see. Well, if you need me before Dr. Granger returns...
5: We'll call on you, Doctor, I assure you. And thanks again for coming over so quickly. Now, Valerie, we better go inside.
4: Yes, dear.
5: And be careful what you say to Ellen, won't you, Valerie? Keep her mind off of it.
4: Of course.
0: You lean back on your pillows, don't you, Ellen? And listen as the doctor leaves. And a moment later, Charles and Valerie slip into your room softly, whispering so as not to disturb you. You know the correct thing would be to thank Charles for saving your life. But it doesn't seem the time for correct things, does it?
4: You know, don't you, Charles? I'll be a long time forgiving you for this.
5: I'd never have forgiven myself if I hadn't found you in time, Ellen.
4: Just like him. Like Jeffrey. Kind, considerate. Of a fortunate girl, that.
6: I think so. Oh, but you must get your rest, Ellen. Rest and
4: try. And what? Forget? Is that what you were going to say?
6: Why, I...
5: Never mind. Valerie, I'll meet you downstairs. Here, Ellen, let me fix your pillow.
4: Please, Charles, leave me alone. You stopped me. Prevented me from doing the one thing I could do that would make forgetting a possibility.
5: Well, Ellen, we...
4: Leave me alone! That seems to be the way the world wants me. All alone.
0: There are hurt looks on their faces as they leave, Ellen. You've never been exactly gentle with them, have you? Perhaps because Charles does remind you so much of Jeffrey. But a week later in the garden, you do your best to appear civil. You're almost in good spirits until you have a visitor.
6: There's someone to see you, Ellen, dear. I hope it's all right. Over here, Mr. Nathan.
4: Fred Nathan. Well... It's been long enough.
7: Yeah. Sorry, Mrs. Denton.
8: 3 months, to be exact. 3 months since you assured me that if my husband were alive, you, the finest private investigator in the business, could find him. Well?
7: Well, I haven't, Mrs. Denton, no, but I sort of got sidetracked. A case in Sacramento. It was quite by accident, you see, that I stumbled onto some rather exciting information.
8: Oh?
7: While I was working on the Sacramento job, I ran into somebody. A lady who manages a boarding house. She said that a man answering the description of Jeffrey Denton, your husband, showed up there a short while ago.
8: What?
7: Yeah, she was pretty definite about it. Said he acted strange, sort of, like maybe an amnesia victim.
8: Right. I can't believe him. Can we see this man? Can we talk to him?
7: He left the boarding house about a week ago.
8: Oh.
7: But I brought something along. Something he left behind. Let me unwrap it here. Yeah, there we are.
8: What?
4: It's a sport coat. The same kind Jeffrey was wearing the last time we saw him.
7: Yeah, I figured that'd interest Mrs. Denton.
8: Interest? Me? Well, it's Nathan. I don't know what... Hey,
4: Ellen?
7: Don't do that.
4: Oh.
7: Hey, give me a hand here, lady.
8: Yes,
7: Mrs. Denton's fainted.
8: Oh, where?
2: That's all right, Ellen. You're in your room. Huh? Mr. Nathan and Valerie, they carried you up.
8: But I...
2: You fainted.
4: It was the jacket, Jeffrey's sport coat. When Mr. Nathan showed it to us...
8: Oh, yes, I remember now. Valerie, where is Mr. Nathan? I'd like to talk to him.
2: Now, you've had quite enough for one day. You almost have to send for the doctor again. You can see Nathan another time. He'll be back.
8: Yes. Yes, I suppose he will.
4: But isn't it wonderful, Ellen? At least you know now that Jeffrey's alive.
8: Yes. Now I know.
2: Ellen, you just lie back and rest. We'll see you at dinner. Come along, Valerie.
0: Well, Ellen, it's a shock, isn't it? Jeffrey alive. That's what Fred Nathan said. But you don't believe him, do you? Because you're certain your husband, Jeffrey, was wearing that same sport coat the night you killed him. Everything had been going so well, hadn't it, Ellen?
3: Yes.
0: You'd been playing the role of the grief-stricken wife to perfection. The apparent suicide attempt, carefully planned and carried out, was a convincing performance, wasn't it? Just the right touch. But now your private investigator, Fred Nathan, is back. And it's entirely possible he'll ruin everything. You wonder about Fred Nathan and what he's up to. You decide to do a bit of investigating on your own. And the very next day, you drop into the tailor shop where you used to go so often with Jeffrey when he selected his suit material.
9: Why, yes, Mrs. Denton. Now that you mention it, there was a gentleman in asking for that pattern. Come to think of it, he even mentioned your late husband's name. It's how we found the material.
8: And you made up a sport coat for him?
9: Yes. Dreadfully sorry if you object. We never allow duplications, of course, but in this case, with your husband...
8: Never mind. And this man, what was his name?
9: Nathan. Yes, that's the name he gave. Fred Nathan.
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0: It's a terrible feeling, isn't it, Ellen? And you wonder what Fred Nathan is up to, this private investigator you hired yourself, to make it look as if you were interested in finding your dead husband, Jeffrey. You thought it was a safe move, didn't you, Ellen? Perfectly safe. With Jeffrey buried in the dahlia beds of your country estate nearly 8 months ago. But this Fred Nathan, he's up to something. And you can't understand his approach at all. You wonder if he's trying to trap you. Realize that you must be on your guard as you wait for his next move. And then finally, on a day when you and Valerie are paying a visit to a fashionable dress salon, you receive another shock.
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2: Oh, it's just wonderful, isn't it?
3: Darling, how perfect.
1: I'll ask our model, Miss Arnold, to pass closer so that you may observe the fine texture of the material.
2: Oh, it is.
1: Superior workmanship.
2: Oh, I do love pretty material.
4: Arnold? Should he on?
5: What'd you say, Ellen?
4: Huh? Oh, nothing.
5: Oh, I like the dress, don't you? I have
4: my... Valerie, I'm getting a headache. I didn't want to mention it, but well, could we go?
5: Well, of course, Ellen, at once.
0: The headache is an excuse, isn't it, Ellen? A lie to get you outside, out of sight of that model, Miss Arnold. Kitty Arnold. She was the girl in the case, wasn't she? The other woman. The reason that you, Ellen Denton, killed your husband in a jealous rage. As you and Valerie drive on to the house, the memory of that night 8 months ago engulfs you. That night when you sneaked back to the estate, saw Kitty leave with the side door, the quarrel, and then finally Jeffrey lying dead at your feet. And now Kitty Arnold, who was supposed to be in New York, she's here. And you wonder if it has anything to do with the private detective, Fred Nathan. You're still thinking about it when you arrive at the house. There, Charles has some news for you.
6: Fred Nathan was here, Ellen. Left just a moment ago.
5: Oh?
6: Wanted to see you. I told him I didn't know when you'd be back.
5: Was it about Jeffrey?
6: Well, yes. Said he'd run across another lead. Told me to tell you that he's taking the 8 o'clock plane to Los Angeles. He seemed to be quite excited about the whole thing.
5: I wonder what Jeff is doing in Los Angeles.
6: Well, Valerie, we aren't certain he's there.
5: But Mr. Nathan seems to think so.
6: Yes.
4: Why, Charles?
6: Well, I don't know. Nathan didn't go into that, Ellen.
5: Oh.
6: That's entirely possible, you know. Jeff was in business there years ago. Knows the city, has friends.
4: Oh, yes. Yes, of course.
5: Oh, Ellen, I just know Jeff will turn up soon. You'll see.
6: Of course he will.
5: Well, come along, dear. We better freshen up before dinner. Charles, be a darling and see to the cocktails, will you?
6: Already taken care of that, though.
5: Well, I hope you remembered I told the cook we're having an early dinner.
6: Oh, of course. She's been sulking around the house ever since. You know how she hates to have a routine disturbed.
4: Early dinner? What is all this, Valerie?
5: Well, have you forgotten, dear? We're going up to Ferrisville for the weekend. Charles is going there tonight to get things in order.
4: Oh, yes, I had forgotten.
5: Gosh, I suppose we could all go tonight, for that matter, and help Charles.
6: Oh, no need of that. I could manage.
4: No, I couldn't go. Not tonight.
5: Oh?
4: No, you see, well, as I said, it completely slipped my mind. I made several appointments here in town for tomorrow morning.
5: Oh, you couldn't cancel them, I suppose.
4: No, not very well. You run along with Charles. I'll drive up sometime tomorrow afternoon.
5: Nonsense. I'll stay here with you, dear. You can manage, can't you, Charles?
6: I said I could, Val.
5: Well, of course you can. Well, it's all settled, then.
0: You lied to them, didn't you, Ellen? There are no appointments. But you do have a good reason for staying in town overnight. And that reason is Fred Nathan. You've made up your mind to have a talk with him before he goes to Los Angeles and find out, if you can, what he's up to. Dinner over, you hurry up to your room and change your clothes. Before leaving, you decide to call him to make certain he's in. Then, as you pick up the phone...
6: Look, Nathan, I can't talk with you now. Ellen's apt to be down in a minute or so.
7: I just wanted to see how she took the sport coat and the L.A. info, that's all.
6: You're doing the trick. It's just what I wanted.
7: Good. Want me to dig up a few more leads?
6: No, not right away. You've got to move cautiously. She might get on to us, you know.
7: Okay. I get it, Mr. Denton. Well, see you.
6: Oh, and by the way, Nathan, don't forget, I'd rather my wife, Valerie, didn't know about this. It's just between the two of us.
7: Right. Bye.
0: You can't believe what you've heard, can you, Ellen? But as you replace the receiver, the whole picture becomes clear to you. Charles. He's in on it with Fred Nathan. You realize he suspected you all along, and now he's trying to trap you. Expose you as his brother's killer. Downstairs again, you find him getting ready to leave for your estate at Ferrisville. Charles, your dear, devoted brother-in-law, always so concerned for your welfare, so anxious to help you during the dark days of your grief. And now you're sure that all the time he's been planning to trick you, reveal you as a murderer. And then suddenly a thought strikes you. Charles never did get along with his brother, and you wonder if perhaps there's something else on his mind besides trying to trap you as his brother's killer. Blackmail, Ellen. That could be, it couldn't. Charles doesn't really have much money of his own. It would be a perfect opportunity for him to get his hands on your fortune. A little at a time.
6: Penny for your thoughts, Ellen.
4: Oh.
6: I'm about ready to shove off. Station wagon out front, Val?
5: Yes, it is. Everything's all ready waiting for you.
6: Good.
5: Oh, Charles, you will drive carefully, won't you?
6: Sure. Yeah, see you ladies tomorrow, hmm?
5: Sometime in the afternoon. Bye, dear.
6: Bye. Oh, and Ellen.
4: Yes?
6: Don't worry, hmm? Now that we have Nathan on the job, I'm sure everything's going to turn out all right. We'll find Jeffrey. Soon. Very soon. I have a feeling.
0: He's clever, isn't he, Ellen? And as you watch the station wagon drive away, you wonder how close Charles is to the truth, don't you, Ellen? What he really meant when he said Jeffrey would be found soon. Long after he's gone, you pace the floor of the library. Valerie has gone upstairs to bed, and you're glad she's out of the way so you can slip over to see Nathan. A half hour later, you park your car in front of a small apartment house uptown and hurry upstairs to apartment 304.
8: Why, Mrs. Denton.
4: May I come in, Mr. Nathan?
8: Why, sure, sure.
4: Thank you.
8: This is an unexpected pleasure, Mrs. Denton.
4: I heard you were at the house this afternoon.
8: Yeah, that's right.
4: May I sit down?
8: Sure. Sit down, Mrs. Denton.
4: Thank you. Charles, my brother-in-law tells me that you have a new lead.
8: Yeah, that's right. A new lead. Fix your drink, Mrs. Denton?
4: Thank you, no. What makes you think my husband is in Los Angeles?
8: Well, I've had a friend of mine checking a few things for me, Mrs. Denton. A fellow up on that Sacramento lead.
4: I see.
8: Send him your husband's photograph. He's been showing it around in L.A. Nurse in one of the emergency hospitals down there thought she recognized... Yes, only some man tapped by an auto. As it turned out, he wasn't seriously hurt. He was released the day after the accident.
4: Then you know where he is now?
8: No. No, you see, the address he left turned out to be a phony. Yeah, phony.
4: Oh, I see.
8: That's why I thought I'd better run down there myself, take over.
4: Yes, of course. And you'll spare no expense. I'm a wealthy woman, Miss Nathan. I can afford to pay your price, whatever it is.
8: I know, Mrs. Depp. We'll find your husband. Don't worry about that. Of course, it might take a little longer than we expect.
4: I'm prepared for that. I'll make it well worth your while, Miss Nathan.
8: Sure, sure.
4: We haven't discussed your fee yet, have we?
8: No hurry. I'm a pretty reasonable guy when it comes to finances.
4: Perhaps we could talk it over now.
8: Well, sure, but I really don't have much time. You know, I got to catch that 8 o'clock plane to L.A.
4: Oh, well, of course. I'd forgotten.
8: Now, leave it to me, Mrs. Denton. Just leave it to Fred Nathan.
0: He's lying about going to Los Angeles, isn't he, Ellen? Of that you're almost certain. Yet you're a little puzzled as you leave his apartment, not quite sure what he's up to. He acted strangely, didn't he, when you mentioned money, his fee, your willingness to pay his price. It was an opening for him, but he didn't take it. Perhaps he wants more time to think it over. But there was something he said, Ellen, that gave you a good idea of what was on his mind.
8: We'll find your husband. Don't worry about that. Of course, it might take a little longer than we expect.
0: Yes. You're certain now it's blackmail. But it's not going to be called that, not at the beginning. No. The investigation will drag on and on. There will be more fake leads, more trips. And for each, there will be a fee, special expenses. He and Charles could make a good thing of it for years and years, couldn't they? But it isn't going to happen, is it, Ellen? You've made up your mind of that. You hurry out into the street, slip in behind the wheel of your car, and sit there to think things out. Your thoughts are interrupted as you see a cab pull up in front of Nathan's apartment. A moment later, he hurries out of the building, steps inside the cab. As it moves away, you decide to follow.
4: Porter! Oh, Porter!
1: Yes, ma'am?
4: That train just pulling out, is that the one to Los Angeles?
1: No, ma'am. That's the northbound. Greenpoint, Valley Town, Ferrisville.
4: Ferrisville, I see. Thank you.
0: Now you know Fred Nathan lied about going to Los Angeles, don't you, Ellen? He's taking the train to Ferrisville, your estate there. And you wonder why. And then suddenly you remember, Charles, he'll be there. Yes, probably Charles' idea, wasn't it? To drive up to the estate tonight and meet Nathan there. They're up to something, aren't they, Ellen? As you drive away from the station and swing onto the highway and race into the night toward Ferrisville, you wonder if they know where Jeffrey is buried. It's almost midnight when you reach the deserted railroad station at Ferrisville. Reach it less than a minute before the train from the city pulls in. A single passenger gets off, Fred Nathan. As the train starts to roll again, you see Nathan walk across the platform and then into the waiting room. You move along the platform, keeping well in the shadows, and then stop near an open window.
9: Yeah.
0: You can hear him inside, right, talking on the phone.
9: Yeah, I just got in, Mr. Dunn. Huh? Yeah, I think we better make sure where we stand before we make another move. No, tell you about it later. Yeah, okay. I'll wait for you.
0: They're going to make sure, aren't they, Ellen? You know what that means, don't you? You step back into the shadows as Nathan comes out of the waiting room, walks past you. You watch him as he stops at the edge of the platform, lights a cigarette. He glances up the track, the fast-approaching southbound express. You stare at the headlight of the approaching train, coming closer and closer. Then at Nathan on the platform, standing near the tracks, his back toward you. You know just what you have to do.
4: All right, Mr. Nathan, it's your turn.

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1: The railroad station at Ferrisville was no longer deserted. Curious passengers from the southbound express milled about the platform, talked excitedly about the tragedy which had just occurred. A few of the more curious had wandered inside the waiting room, where Police Lieutenant Ansley listened to a witness tell his story.
2: I tell you, Lieutenant, I could swear she was trying to push me right into the path of that train.
3: What do you think of that, Mr. Denton?
4: It's utterly ridiculous, Nathan, and you know it.
2: Okay, okay. All I know is I'm standing there when I hear somebody come up behind me. I turn and she goes right past, falls off the platform, right in front of that train.
4: It couldn't have been anything but an accident, I tell you. Why in the world would Ellen want to push you in front of that train? Why would she want to kill you, Nathan?
2: I don't know. She acted kind of funny at my apartment tonight. That's why I came down to see you. I got the idea she knew what we were up to. I figured we'd better make sure before we made another move.
3: And just what were you up to, Mr. Nathan?
4: Perhaps I'd better explain, Lieutenant. You see, my brother Jeffrey, her husband, disappeared about 8 months ago.

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Featured in tonight's story were Bill Foreman, Betty Lou Gerson, David Ellis, Rye Billsbury, and Francis Robinson. The Whistler was produced and directed by George W. Allen, with story by Joel Malone, music by Wilbur Hatch, and was transmitted to our troops overseas by the Armed Forces Radio Service. The Whistler is entirely fictional. All characters portrayed on The Whistler are also fictional. Any similarity of names or resemblance to persons living or dead is purely coincidental. Remember, at this same time next Sunday, another strange tale by The Whistler. This is Marvin Miller speaking for the Signal Oil Company. 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

0: Well, I get a little lonely in the middle of the night, and I need you, baby, to make things all right. So
1: come on, baby,
0: baby, please,
1: baby, please.
0: And I'm begging you, baby,
1: baby, baby,
0: come on my knees,
1: on my knees.
0: Turn on your

won't you let it be? Shine on me. And early in the morning, let it shine on me. Late in the evening, let it shine on me too. And that's all I need. I just got to get some. That's all I need. I just got to get some. I just got to. Just got to. Get a little more. Yes, I do. And I don't want it all, but I just want a little bit.

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0: So when I wake in the morning and I get a little lonesome, I ask my baby, why don't you turn on your light? 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
1: I just a little hands hot. 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What you talking about, huh?
0: So that's all you got to do, like that man said. Turn it on me. Just a little bit more. Just a little bit higher. Just a little bit higher. Oh, no.
1: That's all I need.
0: Oh, no, no, no, no. That's all I got to do. That's all I got to do. So I said, hey, darling, why don't you turn on your light? I said, hey, baby, why don't you turn on your little thing? Yes, I do. 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

This is the Man in Black, here to introduce Columbia's program, Suspense. In Hollywood this evening, our two distinguished stars are the lovely actress Margot and the polished young actor from Holland, Mr. Philip Dorn. A story by John Dixon Carr dealing with strange, very strange happenings aboard an ocean liner and called Cabin B-13 is tonight's tale of suspense. If you have been with us before, you will know that suspense is compounded of mystery and suspicion and dangerous adventure. In this series are tales calculated to intrigue you, to stir your nerves, to offer you a precarious situation and then withhold the solution until the last possible moment. And so with Cabin B-13, and with the performances of Margot as Anne Brewster and Philip Dorn as Dr. Carl Heinrich, we again hope to keep you in suspense.

Come now, in happier peacetime days, to a great ocean liner on the night of her departure for Europe. There she is at the West 22nd Street Pier, the 25,000-ton Moravania of the White Planet Line. Smoke from her three funnels coils up lazily in mild October air. You can see the decks, white and shiny like shoeboxes, and the string of lights along them, and the band standing by on A-deck to play her out. You can hear the murmur of an excited crowd and the rattle of the steam winches as cargo is lowered into the hold. You can see the bustle of activity, and the second officer

0: Are standing at the head of the gangplank as two rather late passengers hurry through the customs shed towards that gangplank.
1: It's all right, Ricky. We are not too late.
2: No, and I thought we'd be in time.
1: A honeymoon in Europe. 3 whole months with nothing to worry about.
2: That's right, dear. And you've been my wife for, let's see, practically 5 hours now.
1: I believe the correct phrase is... Ah, it was so sudden, Mr. Brewster.
2: So sudden that we have to travel on our own passports instead of a husband and wife one. I hope they don't think you're not an honest woman.
1: I'm going to act like a complete wanton just to devil you. Oh, what about our tickets, Ricky? Do we give them to that officer standing at the top of the gangplank?
2: No, honey, you keep your ticket. The cabin steward will come around and collect it after we're underway.
1: And the money, Ricky?
2: It's a lot of money, Anne. $10,000 in cash. Maybe I better turn it in at the purser's office for safekeeping.
1: Yes, maybe you had. Wait a minute, Ricky.
2: What is it, then?
1: Wait. Do you mind if we stand here for a second before we go up the gangplank?
2: Well, what's the matter? You're not ill, are you?
1: No, but getting over brain fever isn't any joke.
2: Oh, I know, dear.
1: You see, Ricky, I ought to be eager and excited like all those people up there, but suddenly you get fancies. Queer, sick fancies. Suddenly, right now, all I can think of is the night and the wind and all the black water in the dark.
2: And that's exactly the kind of morbid fancy I'm trying to cure you of.
1: I know, Ricky. I'll be good, but I was just thinking of a story.
2: What story?
1: Oh, never mind. It doesn't matter. Which way do we go?
2: Up the gangplank, through that door there, and then down on the elevator to B deck. And no more horrors, do you understand? Here we are, Anne. B deck and cabin number... Good Lord. B-13.
1: B-13?
2: You're not superstitious, are you?
1: Why, no, dear. Not about things like that. Open the door.
2: Here we are. Lights on and...
1: Oh, Ricky, darling. It's a beautiful cabin.
2: Best I could get. Well, they've got a luggage in anyway, and over there, madam, you'll find a basket of fruit and some books from your obedient servant.
1: Oh, you are nice to me. And I'm feeling so much better, Ricky. I will be all right, darling.
2: Of course you will. But you won't find any detective novels among those books.
1: Please. Please, Ricky.
2: Detective novels may be all right for presidents and college professors, but they're straight poison to you. You'll read love stories and like it.
1: You know, Ricky, I keep thinking and thinking about that story I mentioned.
2: What story, dear?
1: It's an old one. You probably know it, but it was new to me. A woman and her daughter arrive in Paris and go to a hotel.
2: Oh, you mean the old Paris exposition story?
1: Yes, that's it. The daughter goes out. When she returns, her mother has disappeared. And even the hotel room isn't the same. The proprietor of the hotel swears the girl came there alone and that there never was a mother. The whole room is different when she goes back to look at it. The girl goes to the police and they won't believe her and she's nearly crazy. Of course, it turns out that the mother has caught bubonic plague and died, and they're hushing it up so that the visitors won't keep away from the city and ruin the whole exposition, but...
2: You've got to stop this kind of talk.
1: I know. But imagine being in a situation like that, with all those queer eyes staring at you, wondering if you'd lost your reason, wondering if your brain had cracked and the whole world might dissolve and... Listen.
2: Well, that's the last call, Anne. We'll be underway any minute now.
1: You know, Ricky, I would like to see the skyline go past and the Statue of Liberty and the rest of it.
2: Well, then why not go up and see it? I've got to deposit this money in the purser's office on C-Deck.
1: But I don't like you to leave me.
2: Oh, now look here, dear. You don't think I'm going to disappear, do you?
1: I suppose I don't, really. When I get these ideas, and I can't help it, Ricky, I wish you'd wallop me.
2: I'm not going to wallop you, Anne, but you've got to stop being afraid. You certainly won't disappear in a crowded ship with any number of people all around you. And as for me, I defy Houdini himself to make me vanish.
1: Don't talk like that.
2: I'm not going to vanish, and neither is this cabin, dear. Now, run along. I'll join you on deck as soon as I can.
1: All right, Ricky. I'll be good.
3: End with your gangplank! End with your gangplank!
4: Gangplank, please, sir!
3: Close the rails! Stand by!
1: Eager people, excited people, happy people, all crowding up to the rail to wave goodbye. Nothing to worry about, nothing on their minds except...
5: Except what?
1: Oh!
5: Except seasickness, madam?
1: Oh!
5: Well, I beg your pardon. I hadn't meant to startle you, believe me.
1: Please don't mention it. How silly of me. It was my fault. I haven't been very well.
5: I noticed it, madam, if you'll forgive me. That was why I spoke to you. As you see by my uniform, I'm the ship's doctor.
1: This is a British ship, isn't it? But you don't sound British.
5: No, I'm an Austrian, madam. Dr. Paul Heinrich, at your service. I'm not very popular in my own country today. Days of colored shirts and vacant minds.
1: I'm Mrs. Brewster, Doctor. Anne Brewster. When does the ship go?
5: In about a second, Mrs. Brewster. You will hear the whistle, then the band will strike up, all langs in, and then...
1: We're moving, aren't we?
5: Yes. Oh. Don't you feel the vibration of the engine?
3: The great and sweet and the brought to
6: bye, Tommy. Take care of yourself, buddy.
7: Come on, dear. I'll see you at Christmas.
8: Oh, the key to the car is in the living room table floor.
6: If you go out with any blocks, Tommy, I'll kill you when I get back. Goodbye,
8: the living room, Susie.
7: Yes, dear. Of course I'll behave myself in Paris.
9: Say, what time does the bar open aboard this time, huh?
5: I imagine this is not your first crossing, madam.
1: Oh, I'm afraid it is, Dr. Heinrich. My husband's crossed many times, he tells me, but not on this ship.
5: Well, then I hope you're a good sailor.
1: Why, Dr. Heinrich?
5: Well, because we'll run into some very dirty weather once we are out at sea. October is a very bad month for traveling.
1: Well, if I do get seasick, Doctor, I'll rush straight to you, and I'll expect to be cured.
5: Let me tell you a secret, madam. There are two common ailments for which medical science has no cure. One is ordinary seasickness, and the other is hangover. Tomorrow morning I shall be dealing with both.
1: And enjoying it?
5: Oh, no. Sympathizing with it. That's all I can do. How do you like the Mauravania?
1: Oh, it's a magnificent ship from what I've seen of it. And you know they've given us a very nice cabin down on B deck, B-13. What's the matter? Why are you looking at me like that?
5: I beg your pardon. Did you say B-13?
1: Yes. Why not?
5: You're quite sure of that, madam?
1: Why, yes, of course I'm sure of it. I saw the number on the door. Why not?
5: Well, because...
1: Go on, Dr. Heinrich.
5: Because there's no such cabin aboard a ship. I'm not joking, Mrs. Brewster. You see, some people are superstitious. Many ships, like this one, omit number 13 on each deck. You must have been mistaken.
1: What are you trying to tell me? Do you think I saw something that wasn't there?
5: No, Mrs. Brewster, not at all.
1: Then come along
5: with
1: me. I'll show you. I'll prove to you that there is a number 13. Will you come along?
5: Yes, Mrs. Brewster. I think perhaps I had better escort you.
1: Stewardess, stewardess!
10: Yes, miss. Yes, ma'am. Come in straight away.
1: Tell me, stewardess, this is B deck, isn't it?
10: B deck, ma'am? Why, yes, ma'am. No doubt about that.
1: But Dr. Heinrich and I have been all over this part of the ship looking for cabin number 13, but we don't...
5: I've been trying to convince this lady stewardess that there's no such cabin, cabin number 13 on this ship.
10: Why, there sure to heaven isn't, ma'am. And never has been. I've served aboard the Mauravania a matter of 8 years, and I ought to know.
1: But I tell you, I saw it. I was in there. It was a big cabin with a private bathroom attached. The walls were paneled in light oak, and the furniture was rosewood and yellow satin, and the portholes were like real windows.
10: Oh, no, that's not much good, ma'am.
5: No, I'm afraid not. Most of the cabins hereabouts look like that. May I ask you, what name was the cabin booked in?
1: Brewster, naturally. Mr. and Mrs. Richard E. Brewster.
10: Yeah, let's have a look on my list. No. No, there's no Brewster here, ma'am.
1: I tell you, I was in there. They even delivered the luggage. I saw it.
10: Excuse me, ma'am. But I had a look-see in all the cabins I'm in charge of, just to see if the passengers wanted anything. And I don't remember any luggage with a Brewster label on it.
1: Wait a minute. There may be a partial explanation of this.
5: Ah, you see, that's better, Mrs. Brewster. I was hoping you might find one.
1: Ricky, that's my husband. Ricky and I have only been married a very short time, and when my maid printed the baggage label, she must have made them out in my maiden name. I never noticed at the time.
10: Oh, what name might that be, ma'am?
1: Thornton. Anne Marie Thornton.
10: Oh, Lord, miss. Now, why couldn't you have said that before? I remember it well. Two silk cases and a little trunk. They're in B-16 now.
1: Where's B-16?
10: Right behind you, miss. You're standing practically in front of the door.
1: Oh, thank goodness. Oh, yes, but what about my husband's luggage?
10: There's no gentleman's luggage in that cabin, miss. Your husband's or any other gentleman's, if you know what I mean.
1: I won't stand for this. Where's Ricky? What have you done with Ricky?
5: Please, Mrs. Brewster, there's one easy way to settle this.
1: Settle it? How?
5: Just look down the corridor. You notice the man coming towards us? The man with the two gold stripes around his sleeve?
1: Well?
5: That's Mr. Marshall, our second officer. Did you ever see him before?
1: Yes. Yes, of course I have. He was standing at the top of the gangplank when Rick and I got aboard.
5: Exactly. So he might be able to tell us something. Oh. Mr. Marshall? Mr. Marshall.
4: Yes, Doctor. What's up?
5: Would you mind coming here for a moment?
4: Well, not at all, old boy. Always glad to oblige a chap who may have to cut me up at any moment. What may I do for you?
5: Take a good look at this young lady. And tell me, have you seen her before?
4: Seen her before? My dear chap, if I had overlooked, the young lady will pardon me, I know, a passenger as charming as this lady is, I would be less of the gentleman than I fancy myself.
5: You saw her coming aboard tonight?
4: Oh, yes, certainly.
5: And, of course, you saw the gentleman who was with her.
4: The gentleman who was with her?
1: Yes, yes, yes!
4: But there was nobody with her, old boy.
5: You're quite certain of that, Mr. Marshall?
4: Oh, my dear doctor, she was the last of them to come aboard. I take my Bible oath there was no other passenger with her, or ahead of her, or behind her, if it comes to that.
1: You're lying to me.
5: Please, please, Mrs. Brewster, lower your voice.
1: I know what it is. It's the old Paris trick, like in the story. But you won't get away with it, do you hear?
4: Now, look here, madam.
1: I'll go to the purser, I'll go to the captain. Oh, dear Father in heaven, won't anybody believe me?
0: Later that night, in the captain's room just abaft the bridge, there is a conference of ship's officers. Outside, stung by spray, clinging to the bulkhead rail in the dark, a frightened girl waits until the door of the cabin's room opens.
11: Will you bring the young lady in, Dr. Heinrich? Close the door.
5: Yes, sir. Here we are. This is Captain Wainwright. Now, just tell your story straightforwardly and... please, don't excite yourself.
11: Well, maybe we can get some decision into this matter. Will you sit down here beside my desk, Miss Thornton?
1: My name is Brewster, Captain. Mrs. Anne Brewster.
11: Whatever you say, Mrs. Brewster.
1: Thank you very much, Captain.
11: I might tell you, ma'am, I've got a lot on my mind already. My first officer comes aboard with an attack of flu. I'm facing an equinoctial gale short-handed, and now this has to happen on top of it.
1: I'm terribly sorry. I can't help that, Captain. But I want to know what they've done with Ricky.
11: Just one moment, please, while I get this straight. By this time, I understand, you yourself have personally interviewed practically every single passenger aboard this ship. Is that true?
1: Yes, it's true.
11: But your alleged husband is not here. Is that true?
1: Yes, that's true,
11: but the meantime, the purser has sent a squad of men to search this ship. They've searched every inch of it. You can take my word for that. There's nobody hidden. Your husband's not here. According to Mr. Marshall, who's standing over there...
1: I see him.
11: According to Mr. Marshall, he never was here.
4: Oh, hang it all, Miss Thornton. You needn't glare at me like that. We couldn't see the chap. He wasn't there, now could we?
11: Be quiet, Mr. Marshall.
4: Yes, I'm sorry.
11: No, I'm not unreasonable, Mrs. Brewster. I think you'll admit that. But what can I do? What can I say? Can you offer any proof, even, that this husband of yours ever existed?
1: Proof? Yes, of course I can.
5: Excuse me for interrupting, but would you mind, Captain, if we ask a question or two?
11: No, Doctor, go ahead. I tell you, I'm going daft myself.
5: If you were married, Mrs. Brewster, you must be carrying a joint husband and wife passport. Where is that?
1: Well, there wasn't time to get one. We each carried our own passport.
5: Oh, I see. But still, there must be someone back in America who can confirm what you say if you got in touch by radio telephone. Your parents, for instance.
1: I haven't got any parents. They're dead.
5: What about relatives, then, or a guardian?
1: My guardian is a trust company. The administrators don't even know I'm married.
5: But somebody must have performed the ceremony of marriage. The parson, the justice of peace.
1: Yes, of course, of course. But, oh, I can't remember the name of the town.
11: You don't remember the name of the town?
5: Well, tie to your chair, Mrs. Brewster. The ship is going to pitch again.
11: How's the glass looking, Mr. Marshall?
9: Barometer's rising, sir. This weather won't hold long. We shall be in the fog before morning, though.
11: We're in a fog now, if you ask me. This lady says she...
1: I'm terribly sorry, but I'm trying to think of it. It was a little town in upstate New York where they can marry you at a moment's notice. Ricky kept the certificate. I was confused. I haven't been well.
2: No, you haven't.
1: You see, Ricky had been away, and he came back, and I was in love with him, and he sort of swept me off my feet, and... Oh, what's the use?
9: Not much use, apparently.
11: If you'll take my advice, ma'am, you'll go below to your cabin and get some sleep. I'll send the doctor down to mix you a sedative.
1: You think I'm crazy, don't you?
11: I think you're a little overwrought, ma'am.
1: What I can't understand is why. Why? Why should you want to do this? It can't be the bubonic plague this time.
11: Bubonic plague, ma'am? Who said anything about the bubonic plague?
1: Never mind. But I'll show you. You're all against me, except maybe the doctor. But I'll show you. I'll prove it to you. I am going downstairs, and I don't want anybody to follow me. Good night. Good night, all of you.
9: Well, I'm glad that's over.
11: Look here, Mr. Marshall.
9: Huh?
11: You think it's quite safe to trust her out there alone?
9: Well, I don't know, sir. She's mad as a hatter, if you ask me.
11: You think she might do something foolish?
9: Well, I think she might chuck herself overboard if we're not careful.
11: What's your opinion, Doctor?
5: I can give you my opinion, gentlemen, in a very few words. That girl is as sane as you are.
11: What's that?
5: Wait and hear what I have to say. I shared your own belief at first, but I've been talking to her all evening. I've heard her whole story, and there's not a psychopathic trait in her nature. She firmly believes in this husband.
9: Yes, Doctor. A lot of people firmly believe they're Napoleon, but they get tossed into loony bins, that's the same.
5: This matter is not a joke, Mr. Marshall. I tell you, this man exists, or did exist.
11: What do you mean, Doctor?
5: I suppose he has been murdered. Perhaps he has been murdered and thrown overboard.
11: Murdered? Thrown overboard?
5: If you remember, Richard Brewster was carrying a very large sum of money in cash. His wife's wedding gifts. Practically all her inheritance. He meant to go to the purser's office. But he never got there. That money might have been a great temptation.
11: To whom?
5: To a stewardess, perhaps, or even to a ship's officer.
9: Just exactly what are you getting at?
5: Well, numbers on doors can be changed easily enough. Just print a small card and put it on the metal slot on the door.
11: I still want to know what you're driving at.
5: If you use your intelligence, gentlemen, I think you will understand how a man can be made to vanish into thin air. And why Mr. Marshall saw never another passenger. You still don't see it?
11: No, I do not.
5: Well, then listen. And I'll explain exactly how it was created.
0: Four o'clock, the hour of suicides and bad dreams. The gale has subsided, the sea is calm. The SS Mauravania creeps blindly at barely 8 knots through a thick and strangling fog. The whole ship is dark and sealed up in sleep. There's no sound in all that mournful dimness, except when the foghorn cries out a warning overhead. Even cabin B-16 is dark. And Brewster, still fully dressed, lies restlessly across one of the berths, her head almost touching the inter-cabin telephone.
1: What was... Oh, I thought I heard... Telephone. Yes? Hello?
12: It's me, Anne. Take it easy now.
1: Ricky! Ricky, where are you?
12: Quiet. Keep your voice down.
1: Where are you, Ricky? What happened to you? Are you hurt?
12: No, I'm not hurt. But he nearly got me.
1: Who nearly got you?
12: Listen, dear. I can't explain over the phone, and I don't dare go down there. Can you meet me up on deck?
1: Yes, of course. Where?
12: Do you know the boat deck?
1: Boat deck? Which one is that?
12: The top deck, where all the lifeboats are slung.
1: Oh, yes, I know it.
12: Well, go to the starboard side.
1: Yes?
12: That's the right-hand side, facing forward. Find the fourth lifeboat from the aft companionway.
1: Yes.
12: There's a thick fog and nobody will see us.
1: Ricky. What is it? Ricky! He's gone. He's gone.
10: Excuse me, miss, but I thought I heard somebody talking in here.
1: Stewardess, what are you doing up at this time of the night?
10: If I might ask, miss, what are you doing up and dressed? Oh, you ought to get some sleep, miss. You really ought.
1: It might interest you to know, stewardess, that I've just been talking to my husband.
10: Now, look here, miss. Don't start that all over again. Please, don't start that all over again.
1: You all pretended to think I was mad, didn't you? And you nearly drove me mad. Ricky's beaten the whole crowd of you, and I'm going out on deck to meet him now.
10: Out on deck, miss?
1: That's what I said. Where's my coat?
10: Don't go out there, miss. Not in the state of mind you're in. And the fog's so thick, you can't hardly see your hand in front of your face.
1: Stand away from the door, please.
10: Suppose, miss, I didn't want to let you go out there.
1: I don't think that would matter much. You've probably heard that mad people have 10 times ordinary strength, and I'm stronger than you anyway.
10: Miss, I'm a-begging you.
1: Stand away from that door.

0: One, two, third.
1: Anne, is that you?
0: Yes. Ricky. Ricky, darling, where are you?
1: Here, duck your head under the lifeboat. Here, take my hand.
0: But isn't it horribly dangerous out there on the edge? There's no railing along the side of the ship.
1: Don't worry, Anne. I won't let you fall. Look out! Went overboard here. We're well aft near the propellers. The suction would carry into the propeller blades and... Now listen.
0: I can't hear anything except the foghorn.
1: Yeah, but I can. Somebody walking along the deck. And I can see a flashlight moving in the fog.
2: You're quite right, my friend. You can see a flashlight moving in the fog.
0: Dr. Heinrich, what are you doing here?
2: At the moment, young lady, I'm covering both of you with a revolver. Please don't move.
0: So, you were in the conspiracy, Dr. Heinrich.
2: May I ask you, what conspiracy?
0: The whole ship's conspiracy to say Richard Brewster didn't exist.
2: My dear young lady, you can set your mind at rest. There never was any ship's conspiracy against you. The people you spoke to were perfectly honest.
0: Including Mr. Marshall, I suppose.
2: Yes, including Mr. Marshall.
1: Then what is this?
2: Stand back there.
0: I suppose he was telling the truth when he said nobody came up the gangplank before or after me.
2: I beg your pardon. That was not what he said. He said no passenger came up the gangplank at this time.
0: Well, what's the difference?
2: A great crime is arranged for tonight, young lady. No less a crime than murder.
0: Murder? Who's going to be murdered?
2: You are.
0: What?
2: That, I repeat, is a scheme. But there is no conspiracy and only one criminal.
0: Oh. And who is the criminal?
2: The criminal is the man standing beside you. Your so-called husband.
0: Ricky? Oh, you don't know what you're saying.
2: I think I do. Marshall, of course, did see someone walk up the gangplank, loitering behind you. But he never dreamt of associating that person in any way with you. He saw a ship's officer returning from shore leave in civilian clothes.
0: A ship's officer?
2: Yes. That man you call your husband, his name isn't Richard Brewster. His real name is Blaney. And he's the first officer of the Mauravania.
0: Are you trying to tell me
2: that... The captain can identify him. He's actually British, though he can fake an American accent very well. He has already got a wife in England, and he's planning to join her with the $10,000 he got from you.
0: I don't believe it. I don't. Ricky, why don't you say something?
2: Oh, he planned it very cleverly, I must admit. He never let you know he was ship's officer, did he? He's been away for some time, naturally, so he persuaded you to marry him in a hurry.
0: Ricky, is this true?
2: He has the money, you see. All he did was hang a dummy number on the cabin door, remove it later, put on his uniform, and walk away with his own luggage.
0: But Captain Wainwright told us that the first officer had come aboard tonight with...
2: With a bad attack of flu, yes. Our friend couldn't be seen in public until after he disposed of you. The best thing was to convince everybody you were insane, as he did. Then, when you went overboard tonight...
0: They would all believe it was suicide.
2: Exactly. But I began to suspect this Brewster, because you quoted him as telling such an obvious lie. He said he had never traveled in the Mauravania, yet he could direct you all over the ship and even knew where the purser's office was. So I went to his cabin, found it empty, searched, and found your $10,000.
0: Look out, Dr. Henry!
2: Put it down, you fool! Put it down!
0: He's overboard! You've shot him! You've shot him!
2: Your shots, my dear, never touched him.
0: Never touched him?
2: No. The weight of the iron carried him over backwards when he lifted it. It was the weight he was going to use to sink your body.
0: Ricky! The propellers! The ship's propellers!
2: Yes, they suck you under.
0: Oh, doctor. Doctor, I can't stand
2: it. It won't be easy, my dear. It won't be easy, I know, but... Believe me, this way is better.

0: And so closes Cabin B-13, starring Margot and Philip Dawn, tonight's tale of suspense. With our two stars tonight were Dennis Hoy as Captain Wainwright and William Johnstone as Ricky Brewster. This is the man in black who conveys to you Columbia's invitation to spend this half hour in suspense with us again next week, same time, when our star will be one of the screen year's most sensational newcomers, Mr. Gene Kelly. Mr. Kelly will be supported by Hans Conried and William Johnstone. The producer and director of suspense is William Spear, who with Lud Gluskin and Lucian Morrowick, conductor and composer, and John Dixon Carr, the author, collaborated on tonight's Suspense.
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fiery horse with the speed of light, the cloud of dust, and a hearty hi-yo, Silver, the Lone Ranger.

0: During the years of unrest that followed the Civil War, a powerful secret organization called the Legion of the Black Arrow sprang up in the western United States. Its members were to be found everywhere, defying the law or using the law for their own purposes, working toward the ultimate goal of revolt and the foundation of a despotic empire. It was the masked rider of the plains who led the fight against this band of outlaws and traitors. And for once, his great strength and courage, his daring and resourcefulness were taxed to the utmost in the cause of democracy. Return with us now to those thrilling days when the West was young. From out of the past come the thundering hoofbeats of the great horse, Silver. The Lone Ranger rides again.
1: Come on, Silver! We're on the trail of the Black Arrow! Hail, Silver! Hail!

0: Ranger became convinced that a man named Torlock was one of the more important members of the Legion of the Black Arrow, and he and Tonto followed his trail from Fort Lincoln. It led them to Phillipsburg, but just as the lights of the town came into view, lightning flared across the sky, thunder crashed, and a torrential wind-driven rain lashed against them. The masked man and the Indian took cover under a rocky ledge.
1: This rain wash out all track.
2: Yes, Kimosabe. Phillipsburg is quite a large town. I think we'd have lost them there anyway.
1: Oh, it's plenty bad.
2: Not too bad. It isn't as if we were after someone we didn't know.
1: A railroad go through town. Maybe him get on train.
2: He couldn't do that. The line isn't open yet.
1: Not right.
2: But the first train is scheduled to start in less than a week. It may have been the railroad that brought Torlock here.
1: Maybe so. How we find out?
2: We'll wait here until the storm is over.
1: And that be 1-2 hours.
2: That time, the town will be asleep. We'll ride in and call on the sheriff.
1: You know him?
2: No, Tonto. But if he's honest, he'll be glad to...

0: You want Tom to stay here?
1: I think you'd better come in with me. There's a light. We won't have to wake him up.
0: Want to see your own room?
1: Yes.
0: Or not stay there?
1: Just as well. The sheriff's coming.
0: Him wear badge, all right.
2: Well, gents...
1: You're covered, Sheriff. We're coming in.
2: A masked man and an Indian.
1: Keep your voice down. Is that your daughter who was in here a minute ago?
3: No, my niece.
1: There's no need to alarm her.
3: You've got a lot of nerve. Outlaws coming right into my house.
1: We're not outlaws.
3: Then what's the idea of the mask and the gun?
1: I won't use it unless you force me to. Here's one of the bullets in my cartridge belt, Sheriff. Take a look at it.
3: Say, it's silver.
0: Masked friend called horse silver.
3: What's that, Injun?
0: This Lone Ranger.
3: The Lone Ranger?
0: Him not crook. Him look for crook.
3: What's your name?
0: Me, Tonto.
3: That all ties in with what I've heard. Mister, I'm sure happy to meet you. What brings you to Phillipsburg?
1: A man named Torlock.
3: Torlock?
1: Did you ever hear of him?
3: You can't say that I have.
1: Well, that may not be his real name. He's tall and dark. He has a black mustache. His eyes are black, too, and sharp. The eyes of an eagle.
3: Say.
1: You've seen him?
3: There was a stranger come into town this afternoon. He looked like a gambler, but he said he was an engineer.
1: And he answered my description?
3: He sure did, especially the eyes. He seemed to look right through you. What's he done?
1: The man was poisoned at Fort Lincoln, Sheriff. We believe Torlock was responsible.
3: Murder, huh? You got proof?
1: No, but there's an even more serious charge against him.
3: Well, there can't be.
1: What about treason?
3: Plotting against the government?
1: Yes. I'd rather not tell you anything more about it just now. You can arrest him for the murder. He'll be taken back to Fort Lincoln and General Cartwright to investigate the other charge.
3: I'll sure help you all I can, Masked Man. But you won't find him in town.
1: He's gone?
3: Like I told you, he said he was an engineer. And he said he was going on the Cottonwood Canyon to take a look at the railroad bridge they built across it.
1: And that's where we're heading.
3: Now, wait. I warned this Torlock. He called himself Cavendish here.
1: Yes?
3: I warned him there might be outlaws hanging out in the canyon. He said that didn't worry him. But maybe he was going to join up with them.
1: It's possible.
0: Kemosabe, maybe Black Arrow Cave there.
1: That's almost too much to hope for, Tonto.
3: I never heard of a Black Arrow Cave, but there's a lot of them in the canyon. It wouldn't be safe for you to go up there alone, Masked Man. There's 1,000 places where they could ambush you. Why don't you let me round up a posse and go with you?
1: We can't lose any time, Sheriff.
3: Well, I could get the men together first thing in the morning. There's a lot of heavy undergrowth in the canyon. You'd have an awful time getting through it tonight.
1: Just to say that...
3: Well, you go ahead if you want to. But how about fixing up someplace where we can meet you tomorrow? Suppose Torlock joined up with a gang. Even if you found them, you couldn't round them up alone.
1: We'll need your help.
3: Then me and the boys will meet you at the foot of Eagle Point. You can't miss that. It's where the top of the canyon juts out to a point about a half mile beyond the opening.
1: Can you draw a map?
3: Well, sure. There's a pencil and paper right over here on the table. I don't like the idea of you going up there tonight, but if you got directions, it'll be some safer.
0: Kemosabe.
1: Yes, Tonto.
3: Somebody riding away from out and back.
1: Could it be the girl?
3: Well, I wonder. She took a look in here and saw you was masked. She's gone.
1: The window's open.
3: Yeah, she slipped out the window. Thought you was an outlaw, just like I did at first. Now she's gone to get help. Fool kid.
1: Well, if she saw my mask, you can't blame her.
3: Well, if she looked, why didn't she listen?
1: There's no harm done. Tonto and I'll be out of town before she gets back.
3: Yeah. And if she does bring some of the boys, I can get started with my posse sooner than before.
1: Yes, you might even come with us tonight.
3: Listen, Masked Man, there ain't many hombres as brave as you. None, I guess. And me and the boys would like it a lot better if we could wait till morning. Of course, if you think we ought...
1: No, Sheriff, whatever you think best. Just give us the map and we'll be on our way.
3: I'll finish it up pronto.

0: boy.
1: All right, boys. It's only Karen.
0: Put out that fire.
1: You've ridden hard.
0: Yes, I had to take the long way around. He'll be using the main trail, and I don't want to take any chance of his catching up with me.
1: He's come, then.
0: He may be in the canyon now. That's why you can't show any light. Not tonight.
1: Well, out with it. Is that all you have to tell me?
0: No. The sheriff promised to round up a posse, but they won't leave town until tomorrow morning. They're going to meet the masked men at the foot of Eagle Point.
1: Eagle Point?
0: That ought to suit you. There's a cave halfway up the cliff. With a buffalo gun, you can...
1: You're very useful, Karen. I respect your brains. But don't try to make my plans for me.
0: There's no better place than the cave.
1: You mentioned a posse, I believe.
0: Surely you're not afraid of them.
1: There would be no escape from that cave.
0: I didn't expect you to do the shooting yourself, Torlock. And it's something new if you've developed a consideration for the coyotes who worked for you.
1: Keep your voice down. I never take chances with the lives of my men.
0: Just loud enough for all of them to hear.
1: There's only two of them who belong to the Legion. Why should I have any consideration for the others?
0: Or even for the members? Are they any better than Flint?
1: It was a mistake to tell you that.
0: At least it made me careful, Torlock.
1: You know, someday you'll regret your attitude toward me.
0: I take your orders. That's all I have to do.
1: Indeed.
0: Oh, stop that.
1: Stop what?
0: The way you're imitating him. You're trying to make me think you were the leader.
1: No one knows the leader, Karen.
0: Oh, understand this. I'd lay down my life for him. Or for anything that will help the cause.
1: That's admirable. I commend you.
0: Thank you. Let's get back to business.
1: You may leave the details of the ambush to me. But I have some other work for you.
0: Very well.
1: When you get home tonight, you'll tell your uncle that you're taking the morning stage for Meredith.
0: Why?
1: That's the junction point for the railroad. The two crews will be meeting in a few days. I want to know ahead of time just when the first train will leave for Phillipsburg.
0: They'll telegraph that news anyway.
1: And I also want to know who will be riding in it. We might want to wait for the second train.
0: I see.
1: Any questions?
0: Shall I hire a rider?
1: Find a member if you can. It isn't safe to trust anyone else with a written message.
0: If I can't find a man, I'll bring it myself.
1: Good. Now then?
0: Torlock, I still think the case...
1: That's enough. When you get to Meredith, you'll hear that the Lone Ranger has been killed.
2: The following morning, the sheriff rounded up his posse, but they waited until the stage was ready to start for Meredith before they rode out of town, an armed escort for the lumbering coach. It was not until the opening of Cottonwood Canyon had been passed that the lawman raised his arm in a signal to stop.
3: Goodbye.
4: Are we finally heading for the canyon?
5: What's got into you, Hank?
4: The sun's been up over 2 hours. I don't see why we had to wait for the stage.
5: Maybe we shouldn't have. But Karen's all the folks I got in the world. You can't blame me for wanting her to get past the canyon safe.
4: I don't exactly blame you.
5: The Lone Ranger being here means we're up against a mighty tough hombre.
4: Sure. But if we'd gone ahead and cleaned out the canyon, there wouldn't be any crooks to hold up the stage.
5: It's going to take more than an hour or two to find them. There's miles of canyon. In places, it's wide as a valley.
4: You don't have to tell me.
6: Don't feel bad about this late start, men. We've got the whole day ahead of us. And the Lone Ranger's waiting for us at the foot of Eagle Point. Now, let's go.
7: Come on, get up.
6: Come on, man.
8: Can you see the point, Torlock?
1: Yes.
8: Any sign of the masked man or the engine?
1: Not yet.
8: I thought you said he was supposed to meet the sheriff at the foot of the cliff.
1: He's smart. That's open ground at the foot of the cliff.
8: You mean he'll keep undercover until the posse shows up?
1: Until he can see them or hear them, anyway.
8: Yeah, that ain't so good.
1: Why isn't it?
8: Well, Trigger's been waiting up in the cave for hours, but he... It ain't funny.
1: You know, Karen has brains.
8: What's Karen got to do with it?
1: She told me last night the cave was the only sure place to pick him off. It wasn't until after she left that I realized she was right.
8: Maybe so, Torlock. But if Trigger has to wait there until the posse arrives, he won't get a chance to get away. The trail from the cave leads straight up the cliff. They can pick him off easy.
1: And why do you suppose I gave up the pleasure of killing the Lone Ranger myself?
8: Oh.
1: Trigger didn't belong. For the moment, he's useful. And the moment is past, what difference does it make what happens to him?
8: Yeah, he'll know he can't get away.
1: I doubt that. I picked him for two reasons. He's a dead shot, and he never thinks ahead.
8: Yeah, I can't help feeling a little sorry for the dumb horse.
1: Well, save your pity. Just remember that the Lone Ranger dies, too. Yeah, there.
8: You see him?
1: The posse. I can see them at the opening of the canyon. Horses and men fighting their way through the undergrowth. It won't be long before the Lone Ranger steps into the open to meet them.
3: I'll be here in a minute, Tonto. Come on.
7: You leave Silver Scout here?
3: Yes, we can call them when we need them.
7: Tonto not like it.
3: What's the matter?
7: Tonto not know. Him feel something wrong. You wait.
3: We have to let the sheriff know we're here.
7: Plenty sign of outlaw around. It's not good to step out and open.
9: Hello, masked man. Where are you?
3: Sheriff's out in the open now. Right here.
10: Where are you?
11: Kimasabi, look out!
3: Oh! Tonto!
2: The curtain falls on the first act of our Lone Ranger story. Before the next exciting scenes, please permit us to pause for just a few moments.

0: to continue our story. As the Lone Ranger stepped into the clearing at the foot of Eagle Point, Tonto called out a warning and threw himself in front of the masked man. Two shots rang out, and the faithful Indian fell to the ground. The Lone Ranger knelt beside him as the sheriff's posse thundered to a stop.
1: Is he dead?
2: Where do shots come from?
3: You must help me. Tonto see sun. Shine on gun. You look up on cliff.
2: Up on cliff?
4: Yeah. There's a cave halfway up. There's somebody climbing out of it now.
2: Looks like a trail leading up to the top.
4: That hombre won't get far. Give me room, boys, so I can get a bead on
5: him. No, Sheriff. Don't shoot to kill.
4: Why not? He drilled the engine, didn't he?
5: Don't shoot to kill. Let him get away. I can show you another trail that leads to the top of the cliff.
4: What good will that do? He'll be gone by the time we get there.
5: We can follow his tracks. They'll lead us to the outlaw camp.
4: That's an idea. Of course, they won't waste much time in clearing out.
5: This canyon's like a jungle. It's our only chance to find them.
4: Maybe you're right.
5: Keep shooting until the man reaches the top. Then we'll start after him.
4: You heard what the masked man said, men. We can all waste a few bullets.
5: I'll have your shoulder bandaged in a minute, Tonto. You'll be all right.
3: Tonto, wait here. You go on with men.
4: Open fire!

0: he get the masked man?
1: I don't know. Posse's all around them.
0: What about Trigger?
1: He's still climbing.
0: Good.
1: What's good about it?
0: Well, maybe he'll get away.
1: If he does, he'll head straight for our camp. They'll follow him. That's the only way they could ever locate it.
0: Yeah, we gotta find another spot, huh?
1: Yeah, not in the canyon. We're leaving it.
0: Where'll we go?
1: The Badlands. Let them try and follow our tracks on rock.
0: What about the bridge?
1: We'll be back. Don't worry about that.
0: Can you see the masked man yet?
1: Yes, he's standing up. Trigger missed him.
0: I'll be done.
1: The Black Arrow doesn't stand for failure. He'll pay for this.
0: How do you mean?
1: Come on, back to the camp. We're leaving Trigger behind.

0: I never thought they'd leave the canyon, Masked Man.
1: We're getting close to the Badlands.
2: Yes, there's rock up ahead. There won't be any trail before long.
0: We've lost them.
2: Now look.
1: Where?
2: The shadow of that rim rock. There's a man on horseback. He's riding into one of the canyons.
1: Let's hope it's the one the gang took. There's a million of them.
0: Come on, boys. After him.
2: Come on, Silver.

0: Don't shoot to kill, Sheriff.
1: It's the same hombre that was in the cave.
0: You'll catch him alive. His horse has gone lame.
2: Yeah. No, he can't get away now. He's reining up.
3: Don't shoot. I've got my hands up.
2: It's Trigger Gordon.
1: The hombre killer.
3: Fuck him up. Don't shoot.
0: Oh. Take off that wrist guard, Trigger.
2: Huh?
0: Hurry up.
1: What's the idea?
0: The left one.
2: Sure. There you are.
4: I see.
1: I don't see nothing.
4: I was looking for a tattoo mark, Sheriff. Trigger doesn't seem to have one.
1: What kind of a tattoo mark?
4: Never mind. Did the gang take this canyon?
2: I don't know.
1: And what were you riding up here for?
2: I had to try one of them.
1: Now, don't lie.
2: I'm not. When I got back to the camp in Cottonwood, they was gone. I followed their trail until it hit rock, and then I lost it. They double-crossed me, the ornery polecats. Left me behind.
1: No, none of that. They told you where they'd be heading.
2: They didn't, I swear.
4: He's telling the truth, Sheriff. We've lost them. They'll take him back to town and put him in jail.
1: You're giving up, Masked Man?
4: Not exactly. I'm heading back for Cottonwood. When Tonto can ride, we'll start after Torlock again.
1: You figure he's left this part of the country?
4: I'm not sure.
1: Well, you won't leave before you say goodbye, will you?
4: No, Sheriff. You'll see me again before I leave. I promise. Come on, Silver.
1: Adios, Masked Man.
0: Adios. Hold

0: The railroad bridge spanned Cottonwood Canyon at its narrowest point. From the shining rails at the top to the new timbers that crossed and recrossed on their way to the canyon floor, it was the only evidence of civilization for miles. And already, just a month after its completion, the undergrowth was rising about it once again. The Lone Ranger made his camp within sight of the bridge. It was 2 days before Tonto was able to stand on his feet. But on the third day, his strength returned quickly. And that evening,
1: Tonto feel plenty bad.
2: What's wrong, Kemosabe?
1: You stay here with Tonto and him take long time to get strong. Maybe you not find Tolop again.
2: Even if you hadn't been wounded, we'd have stayed here, Kemosabe.
1: What you mean?
2: That bridge is the only thing that brought Torlock to Cottonwood Canyon.
1: You think him try wreck it?
2: It's just the sort of thing the Black Arrow would try.
1: Oh, him have plenty time.
2: He must have been waiting for the right moment.
1: When that come?
2: When he can destroy more than the bridge.
1: Oh, him wait for train then, huh?
2: Yes, Kemosabe. I'm going to leave you tonight.
1: Where you go?
2: To Meredith. I want to find out when the first train is coming through. Here, Silver.
1: When you get back?
2: By tomorrow morning at the latest. Now, if you see any men around the bridge, ride into town and get the sheriff.
1: Can't do it.
2: Come on, Silver.

0: Once out of the canyon, the great white stallion raced along the moonlit trail. Mile after mile was left behind. But suddenly, the masked man reined up and swung into a grove of trees.
1: Someone coming, Silver. He's riding fast. Wait for him here and find out why he's in such a hurry. An ordinary traveler doesn't whip up his horse like that. Come on, boy, out on the trail. Reach for the sky. Up with him.
2: What is this? Hold up.
1: Where are you heading?
2: Phillipsburg. You're masked.
1: Yes.
2: That horse. You're the Lone Ranger.
1: No, you don't. Drop that gun.
2: Let go my arm.
1: Not until I get that paper you're trying to swallow.
2: You're breaking my wrist.
1: Open your hand. That's better. I think I'll take a look at your other wrist.
2: No.
1: Don't argue.
2: All right. There.
1: Just as I thought. A black arrow. You were taking this message to Torlock, weren't you?
2: I don't know anybody called Torlock.
1: And we'll see what it says. Change plans. Officials taking second train tomorrow night. Change plans. So the first train is leaving Meredith tonight, and Torlock plans to wreck it. This note would have stopped him until tomorrow. We'll act tonight.
2: I don't know what you're talking about.
1: Get moving. You're heading for town.
2: No, wait a minute, masked man.
1: Hurry up.
2: All right. Get up there.
1: Come on, Silver.

0: Ready, Silver? Get down from the saddle. Hip. Walk in front of me up the steps.
1: What's all the... Where's man?
0: The sheriff wasn't home. I have a prisoner for you.
1: A prisoner?
2: You can't arrest me. There's nothing wrong with having a tattoo, Mark.
0: Look at it, Hank. A black arrow.
1: What's it mean?
0: I'll explain later. We've got to hold him until after we round up Torlock and his gang.
1: But I haven't got the keys to the jail.
0: Then we'll rope him and leave him here until we get back. I'll attend to it, Hank. You get a posse together.
1: A posse? What's up, anyway?
0: The first train for Meredith is leaving tonight.
1: Yeah, I know. It's supposed to pass through here about 4 o'clock in the morning.
0: Won't get this far if Torlock can stop it.
1: Hold up.
0: I believe he plans to destroy the bridge across Cottonwood Canyon.
1: Golly.
0: There. Now hurry. Get your men.
1: Right.

0: leave the trail here, Hank.
1: Swing left, boys. Head for the canyon. Isn't that somebody riding out of the canyon?
0: It isn't Tonto.
1: A black horse. Might be the sheriff.
0: Yes, you're right.
2: Hiya, Sheriff.
3: What's all this about?
1: Well, plenty of trouble.
0: What brought you out here, Sheriff?
3: Well, I was looking for you. Sort of worried because I hadn't heard from you.
0: Did you see Tonto?
3: No.
0: Then you didn't ride far enough. It's a bridge that's in danger.
3: Huh?
1: Your luck and his men are going to wreck it.
3: What's that?
0: You'll find out. Follow me.
3: Come on.

0: Have you seen any men around the bridge, Toto?
1: No.
2: Maybe they plan to wreck the train some other place.
0: I don't think so. But we'll take the west trail up to the rim. And we'll ride along the tracks toward Meredith.
2: Hey, wait. You're right. There's a light up there at the bridge here.
0: Torches.
2: Men, too. You see them.
0: We've got to hurry. The train's almost due. Come on, Silver. Ground. Come on, Silver.
2: Hey, there's the gang. What are they doing?
0: Setting a charge of powder under the bridge.
2: Yeah.
3: There's the train. We'll be too late.
0: No, we won't. Cut them off from their horses so they can't escape. Then close in on the bridgehead.
2: Right. They see us.
4: Open fire, boys.
5: Posse closed in on the outlaws. A desperate gun battle followed. The outlaws were driven out on the bridge. They could see the train charging toward them, and finally, in desperation, threw down their guns and, with their hands held high, ran toward the posse in the canyon's rim to escape the oncoming locomotive. But the Lone Ranger saw one man disappear below the rim, and he leaped from Silver to follow him. Down he crashed through the underbrush and found the outlaw directly beneath the tracks.
0: Stop that match.
6: You can't stop me.
0: This can stop you.
6: No.
0: The charge all set. It's all ready to light the fuse. This is one time that the Black Arrow failed.

0: is trying to rule the West.
1: They will, too.
2: What's that?
3: The posse can't see us now. Don't turn around. Just heist your hands, masked man. Make one move, and I'll pull the trigger pronto.

story you have just heard is a copyrighted feature of the Lone Ranger Incorporated.

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The Johnson Wax Program with Fibber McGee and Molly. The makers of Johnson's Wax, Johnson's Car New, and Johnson's Self-Polishing Glow Coat present Fibber McGee and Molly, written by Don Quinn, with music by the Kingsmen and Billy Mills Orchestra.

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0: When a man is all out of meat coupons and is hungry for a big thick steak, his mouth is liable to water so much it drowns his conscience. So, as we glance down the alley behind the pool hall in Wistful Vista, we find a little business deal going on between a man who shall be nameless, though there is a number waiting for him, and an old friend of ours, Mr. McGee, of Fibber McGee and Molly.
1: Oh, boy, oh, boy, oh, boy, oh, boy. A big, thick porterhouse. Well, Molly loops a lip over this. I can hardly wait to fling a fang into it myself, bud. You sure this is good and tender, Mr.?
2: Call me Eddie, chum. Oh. And don't worry about the steak. You just take it home, cook it about 45 minutes, smother it with onions, load it up with ketchup, and you never eat nothing like it. That'll be $5.
1: $5?
2: Sure, you could have a 3 pounds of steak there, Doc.
1: Yeah, but the ceiling price is away.
2: Yeah, don't give me that ceiling price business, Doc. I'm an alley butcher, and alleys don't have no ceilings.
1: Oh, I just thought $5 was...
2: I ain't charging no sales tax, am I?
1: Well, no, but...
2: I didn't ask you for no coupons, did I?
1: No, but gee, I thought... Well, gee, I thought at least I'd like to have seen it before you wrapped it up so I could tell
2: Now, don't worry, Doc. That steak will make your eyes water. I mean, your mouth. And look, if any of your friends need anything, tell them to ask for Eddie, see?
1: Oh, okay, Eddie. Well, I guess I better trot home and get this steak on ice.
2: You ain't kidding, brother.
1: Huh?
2: I says no kidding, Doc. You're going to enjoy that steak. Well, so long.
1: So long, and much obliged, Eddie. Oh, boy, a 3-pound porterhouse. Don't catch me standing in line like a dummy. When I want something bad, I get it.
3: McGee, where are you?
1: Here I am, Molly. I just put something in the refrigerator. It's a surprise for dinner tonight.
3: Oh, a surprise?
1: Yeah.
3: Has one of your friends been on a hunting trip?
1: No, but I have. This is really going to knock you over, baby.
3: McGee, have you been buying Limburger cheese again?
1: No, sir. This is something you love. And don't ask me what it is. It's a surprise. And don't you go opening the package.
3: Well, how I know which package not to open?
1: Well, it's wrapped in newspaper and fastened with a piece of tire tape. It's about this big. Who's that?
3: Let me peek. Uh-oh. It's Abigail Uppington.
1: What's that old bat looking for? A belfry? Hey, now, don't ask her for dinner. She eats too much.
3: I know she does. You know, whenever I see anybody with a carriage like hers, I know they eat like a horse. Come in. Well, for goodness sakes, Abigail, dear, what a surprise.
4: How do you do, my dear? And Mr. McGee?
1: Hi, Eppy. That's quite a fur jacket you got there. You look like a perpendicular fox farm. Hey, what's the matter with you, Uppy? If you looked any more upset, you'd have to walk on your hands.
4: Oh, I am perturbed, Mr. McGee. Oh. I'm having a group of naval officers to dinner tonight.
3: Oh, well, they're used to having dinner in a mess. What's wrong, Abigail?
4: Oh, everything, my dear. I can't buy any meat.
3: Oh, my.
4: My butcher is entirely out. He says the black market is taking so much meat that the legitimate dealers have a hard time getting their quota.
1: Well, be that as it may be or may not be or not, Uppy, it's all in knowing the right people. I can arrange for you to get some meat.
3: What do you know about meat, McGee? You always thought Chuck Beef was off a steer named Charlie.
1: I just know my way around, that's all. If anybody wants meat, I know where they can get it. Now, look, Uppy, you're an old pal of mine.
4: Let's say acquaintance, Mr. McGee. My regard for you falls somewhat short of complete adoration.
1: It does? Well, that's darn decent of you, Uppy. I always spoke well of you, too. Now, look, you know where the pool hall is on 14th Street, next door to the Friend in Need pawn shop?
4: Why, certainly I know where the... I believe I could locate it.
1: Well, all you got to do is go down there, duck up the alley...
3: Are you suggesting that Abigail duck up an alley, McGee?
1: Well, how does she usually go up alleys on a calliope? Just sneak up the alley, Uppy, when nobody is watching, and there's a door at the end, see? You just whistle twice like a snipe. And a guy named Eddie will open the door. You tell him that...
4: Mr. McGee, this sounds suspiciously like the black market to me.
1: Don't be silly. This ain't a market at all. It's just a back room off the pool hall. And it ain't black. It's a kind of a bilious green. Used to be a bookmaker in there, and he
3: McGee,
1: was...
3: McGee, how do you know all about this?
1: How do I know anything?
4: I have often wondered.
1: Oh, I just go around with my ears and eyes to the ground, that's all. Now, look, Uppy, when you see this guy, Eddie, he whistles like a snipe, you see? You tell him you know me. You don't need any coupons.
3: McGee, I don't like this.
1: Well, gee whiz, if you really want meat bad enough, you gotta do
4: something. I don't want meat badly enough to patronize a back alley dealer, Mr. McGee. Do you think I could face those servicemen tonight after dealing in the black market?
1: Oh, my gosh, Uppy, you said
4: you didn't... Do you think that I would have the unmitigated effrontery to invite servicemen to dinner and serve the meat which was practically stolen from law-abiding citizens?
1: Well, gee whiz,
4: to
1: yeah.
4: offer them something which was damaging the legitimate business of the country they're fighting for.
1: Well, gee whiz.
4: If you do, Mr. McGee, you know as much about me as a hyena knows about international law. And if you've read the reports from Japan the last few days, you know how much that is. Goodbye.

0: So you see, Molly, that's why I can't tell you about Eddie. It's a secret.
1: Well, all right, but I wish you wouldn't recommend this Eddie, whoever he is, to our friends. He sounds pretty illegal to me.
0: Well, so what? Nobody thought anything of recommending a bootlegger in Prohibition, did they?
1: Well, that was violating a law that everybody knew would be repealed. Nobody can repeal a war, dearie. This is a serious business. Speaking of Prohibition, have you seen Uncle Dennis tonight?
0: I don't think he's in yet.
1: Oh, dear. You know, sometimes I worry about him.
0: Yeah, so do I. He's like having an old shotgun around the house. You never know when he's loaded. Hey, ain't it about time for dinner? I'm going to cook it, you know.
1: You're going to cook the dinner?
0: Sure. How are we fixed for onions?
1: We're just out. I looked this morning and...
0: Come in.
2: Hello there, kid.
1: Oh, hello, Mr. Oldtimer.
0: Hi, Oldtimer, you old fossil. Haul up a chair and give your friend Arthur one, too.
2: Arthur who?
0: Arthritis. Did you get it, Molly? I says, give your friend Arthur a chair, and he says, Arthur who?
1: Ah,
0: it
1: ain't funny, McGee.
0: That's odd. I pulled that one at the Elks this morning, and they killed themselves.
2: I don't blame them, Johnny. They had nothing more to live for.
0: How are you making out with meat rationing, Oldtimer?
2: I don't pay any attention to it, Johnny.
0: Oh.
2: As a suit salesman said when he seen a 44 stub wouldn't fit his customer, I'll get along.
1: Ah, dear, the Elks can have that one, too.
0: Well, I was going to say, Oldtimer, if you ever run short of meat, I know a guy.
2: Don't worry about me, Johnny. I never eat the stuff.
0: Oh, you're a vegetarian, eh?
2: Sure am, Johnny. Can't stand the sight of them.
1: Well, if you don't eat meat or vegetables, then what do you live on?
2: Got a little pension, daughter. Not much, but it keeps me going.
0: She means, what do you eat?
2: Just breakfast and dinner, usually, Johnny. You see,
1: No. What do you have for meals?
2: Oh, fella next door, most of the time. He comes over, brings a pail
0: of
2: stuff.
0: Look, Oldtimer, we're trying to find out what kind of food you eat.
2: Nothing but the best, Johnny. Mama made me promise once that I wouldn't eat no cheap...
1: Mr. Oldtimer.
2: Hmm?
1: Look, you don't eat meat, you don't eat vegetables. What do you eat?
2: Chickens, daughter. Chickens and eggs. Eggs and chickens. Fried eggs, scrambled eggs, boiled eggs, shirred eggs, stuffed eggs, deviled eggs... Eggs, benedictionary. Roast chicken, fried chicken, stewed chicken, minced chicken, cold chicken, chicken a la king. And I've threw away my alarm clock, kids.
0: What for?
2: Had so much chicken I don't need it anymore.
0: Huh?
2: Whenever I crow in the morning, I know it's time to get up.
1: He'd have wanted to meet McGee. Were you going to send him to Eddie in the alley?
0: Why, sure, I'd send him to Eddie in the alley. Eddie done me a favor, and I want to re-syncopate. After all, the fellow's got... Hey, I got to order some onions. Give me the phone.
1: Here.
0: Thanks. Hello, operator. Give me Jimmy Sales Grocery on the Bully Mert. How are you, Mert?
1: Oh,
0: how's every little thing, Mert? This, eh? What's eh, Mert? Your uncle. Caught a spy at the airplane factory.
1: Good for him, McGee.
0: I'll say. He knocked his lunch bucket off a shelf and dropped all his sandwiches if it caught his pie. What's that, Mert? Well, the guy was reaching for his pie, too. Okay, I'll call you later, Mert. Thanks, Mert.
1: Now, look, McGee, about this package you've got in the refrigerator, I want you to tell me exactly now what...
3: Hello, folks.
1: Good evening, Mr. Wilcox.
0: Hi, Junior. What's cooking?
3: Well, the restaurant, as far as I'm concerned tonight. We're out of meat at our
1: now,
3: house.
1: Now, McGee...
0: Out of meat, eh? Don't worry about that, my friend. You can have a nice big steak tonight if you want it. And every night, in fact, you can have a nice big steak.
3: Sure, but I've already told you the Army turned me down.
1: Now, don't listen to McGee, Mr. Wilcox. He knows an acrobatic meat dealer.
3: Acrobatic?
1: Yes, alley up.
0: Now, look here, son. As it happens, I got a few connections in this town.
1: Yeah, you're on your way toward forming a few more, too, dearie. With derby hats and flat feet.
0: Oh, no. Not me. I know what I'm doing. Now, look, Junior. I happen to be in a position where I can get you all the meat I want, see? And any friend of
3: mine...
0: Hey,
3: what's the idea, pal? You a personal friend of the OPA?
0: What's OPA got to do with it? He's on information, please. Now, look. Here's all you got to do. You go down the alley next to the snooker pool room on 14th Street, see? And you whistle twice, like a snipe. When the guy opens the door, his name's Eddie. He's a friend of mine, see? You just tell him...
3: Hey, what is this, black market meat?
1: Well, if it was any blacker, it would make midnight look like high noon.
0: Well, gee whiz. If a guy is hungry for meat,
3: Well, I'm not so hungry for meat. I want to patronize a rat in an alley to get a steak.
0: Huh?
3: What's the matter with you, Fibber? I always thought you were a pretty decent guy.
1: Pour it on, Mr. Wilcox. Pour it on.
0: Oh, my gosh. What's a little thing like
3: that? It isn't a little thing, pal. This is the dirtiest racket that's come out of the war. These crooks are buying up meat and selling it illegally without any sanitation or inspection and throwing the whole business of supply and demand out of kilter. How can the Army and Navy and war workers get the meat they need when so much of it is chiseled away into the black market?
0: Well, yeah, but gee whiz, if I...
3: You don't know where this meat came from or how old it is or what condition it's in or anything.
1: We ought to revise the old Spanish-American war slogan. Remember the tomaine.
0: Well, now, look here, Junior. I was only trying to be helpful.
3: Well, I don't want that kind of help, pal.
0: Oh.
3: I buy no bacterial beef from any back alley butcher. I'll pay with coupons and know that the dealer's responsible to the government.
1: My very words only louder.
3: When I buy things, I want to know where they come from and who's back of them and what the quality is. That's why I'm proud to be selling Johnson's self-polishing glow coat. It's got a tradition of 50 years of conscientious quality behind it.
0: Yeah, and I know where you can get some of that, too. Just sneak up an alley in back of Racine and ask for Pete.
3: Why, for year after year, Johnson's self-polishing glow coat has become a household symbol of your money's worth. The way it saves hours of housework with its shines-as-it-dries feature. The way it protects and preserves linoleum floors against dirt and dampness. You don't find any black market for products like glow coat, Fibber. Housewives are proud to be seen buying it, and dealers are proud to handle it.
0: Okay. Quit shouting at me. I ain't selling meat. I was only trying to help you.
1: Yeah, you were only drumming up business for a few thieves, dearie. Nothing to be ashamed of course.
0: No.
3: Well, Fibber, if I were you, I'd be ashamed of... Say, what am I raving about? You couldn't have been serious. You were kidding. And I bit like a chump. Here, I thought you were actually recommending a black market. A good citizen like you. Oh, gosh. I'm going home and take off my pants and kick them all over the house.
1: Well, McGee, why are you so red in the face?
0: You know, Molly, this black market might be a serious thing at that.
1: Sweetheart? Sometimes you're quicker witted than at other times. And this is one of the other times. Why, of course it's a serious thing.
0: Well, gee whiz, I still can't see why it's a doggone representative to buy a couple of pounds of steak.
1: You don't mean representative, you mean reprehensible.
0: I thought reprehensible meant being able to pick up things with your toes.
1: That's prehensile.
0: Go on, prehensiles are stuff like frying pans, kitchen prehensiles.
1: You're thinking of utensils.
0: Utensils? I am not. Utensils are kind of like an appendix in your neck.
1: Those are your tonsils.
0: Well, then what's represented?
1: That means somebody who acts for you.
0: That's what I mean. Next time I want a steak, I'll send somebody else.
1: McGee.
0: Huh?
1: That package you have in the refrigerator. Will you tell me truthfully just what it is?
0: Ah, come in. Thank goodness.
4: Hi, mister. Hi, Miss McGee.
0: Ah, hi, sis. Oh, I'm mighty glad to see you all. Mighty glad. Sit down. How are conditions in the little red schoolhouse?
4: It isn't red, I bet you. It's brown.
0: Oh, it is?
1: You have to make allowances for Mr. McGee, dearie. Whenever he passes the schoolhouse, he sees red.
0: Well, come on, sis. Don't let that throw you. Just sit up here on Uncle Fibber's lap and let's have a nice long chat, eh? What do you say?
4: Well, gee, mister, I don't know. Oh, it's before you never had time to talk to me.
0: Well, yeah, but that...
1: It isn't that he wants to talk to you now either, little girl. He's just trying to put off talking to me. Go right ahead, McGee. I've got to sort out the laundry.
0: Okay. Well, sis, what do you know?
4: Hmm?
0: I says, what do you know?
4: 2 times 2 is 4, and cats have 9 lives, and kangaroos carry their babies in their pockets, and there are 10 dimes and $1.
0: Hey. What is this?
4: I was just telling you what I know, mister.
0: Huh?
4: And 6 times 6 is 36, and there are 48 steps.
0: No. That was just a metaphorical question, sis. What I meant was, how are things in general?
4: All right, I guess, mister. Anyway, they don't rattle.
0: Huh?
4: Hmm?
0: What don't rattle?
4: Things in general.
0: Well, doggone it, sis, why should things in general rattle?
4: Because he swallowed them.
0: Who did?
4: General.
0: Huh?
4: That's my puppy's name, General.
0: Oh.
4: And he swallowed a spoon and a little perfume bottle and a watch chain and a marble, but they don't rattle. I shook him and I listened.
0: Well, puppies are pretty hardy characters, sis.
4: You mean like Mickey Rooney?
0: What about Mickey Rooney?
4: He's a hardy character, too. My mama took me to the movies one night and I saw him. Gee, he's wonderful.
0: Yeah, he's a good little actor, sis. Ever see me in the movies?
4: Well, I guess I gotta go home now, mister.
0: Hey, now, wait a minute. Quit ducking the issue. You ever see me in pictures?
4: No, but my daddy did, he said.
0: Oh, he did, eh? Well, what'd he say about him?
4: I'll see you tomorrow, mister.
0: Oh, no, you don't. I want to know what your old man, or what your father said. Come on, now, tell me.
4: Oh, yeah, and get my mouth washed out with soap. Nothing doing, mister. Goodbye now.
2: No.
4: Oh, boy. Wrong door, I guess. So long, mister.
3: The King's Men sing Clementine.

0: tell me.
1: Huh? Tell you what, Molly?
0: Tell me what it is you have in the refrigerator, the package you brought home.
1: Oh, the package. The one I brought home.
0: Yes.
1: You mean. That one, yeah. I know the one you mean, I think. Well, it was like this. I'll tell you later, Molly. Come in.
2: Hello, Mrs. McGee. Hello, Mr. McGee.
1: Hi, Wimple.
0: Hello, Mr. Wimple. Have a nice Easter?
2: Oh, just splendid, Mrs. McGee. Did you see us in the Easter parade?
1: No, we didn't, Wimp. Did we miss something pretty spectacular?
2: Indeed you did, Mr. McGee.
1: Uh-huh.
2: Sweetie Face was there with her new spring outfit on and violets in her hat, and there I was in my striped trousers and cutaways.
0: Oh, striped trousers and cutaways.
2: Yes, my striped trousers were cut away around the ankle so Sweetie Face could attach a chain to my leg. She's always afraid I'll run away. And I will, too.
1: Well, good for you, man. Did you and Sweetie Face go calling Sunday afternoon?
2: Sweetie Face did, but I didn't.
1: Oh.
2: She had arranged an Easter egg hunt for me. She hid the eggs and told me I couldn't go outdoors till I found a dozen. Any 12 of them, she said.
0: How many eggs did she hide?
2: 4. Well, I've got to be running along now, folks. I've got to go buy some meat for Sweetie Face.
1: Meat? Hey, look, Wimp, if you want to save your coupons, I know a guy named Eddie.
0: McGee, no, I won't have it.
2: I have enough coupons already, Mrs. McGee. Oh. And a good thing, too. Sweetie Face eats so much meat. Though, of course, she should right now, you know.
1: Why, Wimp?
2: Well, I suppose I shouldn't really tell, but you see, Sweetie Face is, well, she's eating for 2 now.
0: Oh, for goodness sakes, Mr. Wimple, isn't that wonderful?
1: Well, what do you know? So she's eating for 2 now, huh?
2: Yes, herself and me.
1: Have what?
0: The story of that package in the refrigerator.
1: Oh, yes, the package. Well, sir, it all started way back in Peoria in 1912. Or was it 1913?
0: For goodness sakes, how could a package in our icebox today start back in Peoria in 1913?
1: It wasn't 1913. It was 1912.
0: What was?
1: The way this all started. In 1912...
0: Just skip that part, dearie. Get to the package in the refrigerator.
1: Okay, it was 1912. Years went by, and here I was in Wispel Vista, married to the most wonderful woman on earth. So one day...
0: Does your black market handle baloney, too? Now get to the point and stop stalling me.
1: Well, I was trying to. Well, sir, at 10 o'clock this morning...
0: Oh, dear. Come in. Oh, Dr. Gamble. Come right in, doctor.
3: Hello, Mrs. McGee. Hello, Fibber. Say, I left my gloves here last week, I think. Or did I?
1: You sure did, Doc. Here they are right here. If they'd have fit me, you'd have never got them back, too, either. You know that.
3: Oh, sure. Well, thanks very much, folks. Sorry I can't stop to chat, but there's an epidemic of ptomaine in town. I'm pretty rushed.
0: Oh, is it the water, Doctor?
3: No, the city water is perfectly pure, Mrs. McGee. I think it's this black market meat some people are buying. Not that any of them will admit it.
1: You mean the meat ain't very good, Doc?
3: Good. Why don't you grow up, McGee?
1: Huh?
3: Why should it be good? Does it go through the hands of government inspectors? Certainly not. Is it properly refrigerated? No. Do black market operators care if it's sanitary or not? No. As long as they get their filthy money, they don't care if their customers live or die.
0: Well, you seem to feel very strongly about it, Doctor.
3: Why shouldn't I, Mrs. McGee? I'm a doctor, and it infuriates me to know that some men are so low as to butcher meat illegally and throw away the parts that are needed for medical extracts and surgical sutures and insulin and adrenaline. People may think they need a steak now and then, but believe me, when they need adrenaline, they really need it. McGee, you look bilious. What's the matter?
1: I am.
3: Go on a milk diet the rest of today and tomorrow.
1: Huh?
3: You're a nuisance. When you're well, I don't want you to get sick. Good day.
1: That does it. I'm convinced. I've been a fool. I've been a chump to 29 decimals. You wait here, Molly.
0: All right, dear. McGee.
1: There ain't any package in the refrigerator. I threw it out the window.
0: I know. I was watching out this window, and I'm afraid I did you an injustice.
1: Huh?
0: I thought you had some meat in that package.
1: You thought it. Well, what makes you think I didn't?
0: Well, when you threw it out, Toops's hound dog came by and sniffed at it and walked away.
1: Oh, my God.
4: There's one piece of advice you've probably all heard so many times that you'll duck your head if I hand it to you again. And yet there are so many car owners who aren't taking proper care of their automobiles that they need constant reminders to do so. What I'm suggesting is that you do not overlook the finish of your car. Perhaps you don't realize that the salt and other chemicals that are used on streets and roads in wintertime may be on your finish right now and will eat into the finish if they're not removed. If you haven't cleaned and polished your car since winter, you should do so right away. Use a cleaner that removes all that scum and dirt without injury to the finish. 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Both cleans and polishes with one application. You apply Car New, it dries to a white powder. You wipe off the powder and your car sparkles with almost forgotten newness. Make a note now to buy some Johnson's Car New this week. The cost is little, the benefits are great.
1: Ladies and gentlemen, in order to make a point, we've tried to have fun with a subject which in itself is not very amusing. There's nothing humorous in children becoming ill from eating doubtful meat. It isn't particularly laughable to find crooks and saboteurs disrupting a fair and just system of distribution of essential foods. So in the interests of your own health and your own Americanism, buy only from a reputable dealer. And when anybody offers you a piece of beef without coupons, refuse it.
0: Yes, it's probably a bum steer or part of one.
1: Good night.
0: Good night, all.
4: The characters of the old-timer and Wallace Wimple heard on this program were played by Bill Thompson. This program has reached you from Hollywood. Harlow Wilcox speaking. This is the night. Autolite and its 96,000 dealers bring you Miss Deborah Carr in a story based on fact. Tonight's presentation of
5: 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Tonight, Autolite presents the story of a girl who chose a most dangerous way of making a living and bet her life on its success. A story true except for changes in names and places, which we call The Lady Pamela, starring Miss Deborah Carr.
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7: 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And now, Autolite presents The Lady Pamela, starring Miss Deborah Carr, hoping once again to keep you in... South

0: Mr. Tillett, I'm afraid that I'm taking up too much of your time.
1: Not at all, Miss Bond. Not at all.
0: I mean, you've shown me so many beautiful things, and I simply can't decide. It's extremely naughty of you to have so many lovely...
1: My dear lady, such jewels as these were made only to adorn one such as yourself. The afternoon is yours, and with it, my services.
0: How sweet of you.
1: Now, this is the tiara.
0: Oh, it's perfectly... Mr. Tillett...
1: I want you to notice the rubies here, and the exquisite workmanship of the filigree.
0: I daren't ask... It's priceless, I know, but...
1: $50,000.
0: Oh, no, I've got to be sensible. It's quite out of the question. Now, what about the necklace?
1: $24,000.
0: The brooch and earrings?
1: $18,000.
0: Oh, they're adorable. And the diamond?
1: $14,000 for you, Miss Bond.
0: I should really close my eyes.
1: I'm sorry, gentlemen, I'm...
2: Oh. Keep your hands on the velvet, friend, and nobody's going to get hurt. You, lady, just sit there and don't open your mouth or I'll close it for you. Hold up. We'll take that, please.
0: Don't you dare touch me. I'll... Hey. Oh!
2: Okay. Thanks for everything. So long.

0: Ham! Ham! Caviar, dear! How are you, sweet? Oh, you know David Archer, don't you?
1: Of course. Do sit down. Have you ordered, Colonel? I'm famished.
0: I did. We were only waiting for you, my dear.
1: No trouble?
0: No, not a bit. Everything went off splendidly.
1: Good. David, that slap, it was a little too realistic. Don't ever do it again.
0: Well, look, I was only
1: I'm taking to... 500 out of your cut for that. You're to follow orders, nothing else.
0: Listen, if you think you can get away...
1: That's exactly the point, David. I do think. You don't. Tillith might have seen the scar on your wrist when you slapped me. You've got a record. You could be identified by that. Follow orders in the future.
0: Oh, now, children.
1: Be quiet, Halliday. Do you understand, David?
0: Yeah, sorry.
1: All right. When are you disposing of the things, Halliday?
0: I'm flying to San Francisco tomorrow.
1: Good. Today's the 10th. We'll meet at my flat on the 15th, 8 o'clock. Mm. That should give you enough time.
0: Oh, ample, my dear, ample.
1: David, where are you staying?
2: Joint on 84th Street, off the park.
1: I think it would be better if you moved to a hotel. Change your name, too. Don't phone me. Send a note to the usual place.
0: Sure. Ah, here we are, dinner. The finest food in New York, my dear. Just wait. You'll see.
1: We had done much better than I thought we would. Although I didn't expect Halliday to sell for more than $40,000 in San Francisco. I remember, as I brushed my hair before going to bed that night, that I felt almost sorry for Mr. Tillett. But he was such an old roué. Next time, he'd know better. Wicked little eyes. I didn't get up until 11 the next morning. It was a wonderful day, bright and clear. I was having my second cup of coffee when... Yes?
3: Police. Miss Barnes?
1: Yes, just a moment. I'm awfully sorry.
3: It's all right, Miss Barnes. May I come in? My name's Boland, robbery detail.
1: Well, I suppose so. I think you might have telephoned first. Did you find the jewel?
3: Not yet. I'd like to ask you a few questions.
1: Oh, I thought I'd answered them all yesterday.
3: No, miss.
1: Oh. Would you like some coffee?
3: No, thanks.
1: Well, please sit down. You make me feel awkward.
3: I'm sorry.
1: Now, Mr. Boland.
3: You know a man named Archer, Miss Barnes, David Archer?
1: No. No, I don't think so.
3: He was picked up this morning. We think that he was one of the men in the robbery yesterday.
1: Really?
3: He was identified by a scar on his wrist. Mr. Tillett remembered it.
1: Oh, how wonderful. But there were two men.
3: Yes, we know. You're sure you don't know Archer?
1: No, I'm positive I don't.
3: You've never met him?
1: No. You sound as though you think I should, Mr. Boland.
3: You were followed after the robbery, Miss Barnes. You went to a restaurant on East 53rd Street. You had dinner there with two men. One of them was Archer.
1: That's ridiculous.
3: No. Our man didn't know it was Archer until this morning when Mr. Tillett telegraphs. He was identified. The detective who followed you recognized Archer.
1: I'm afraid you're mistaken, Mr. Boland.
3: We're not. The whole thing was too nicely timed. Who was the other man?
1: Really? I don't know what you're talking about.
3: All right. Get dressed, please, Miss Barnes. You'll have to come downtown.
1: Am I under arrest?
3: Let's say you're a material witness. It sounds better.
1: I don't think I was frightened. I was terribly annoyed, though. But at least they hadn't got Halliday. Mr. Boland questioned me in a dirty little office at police headquarters. He wasn't at all like a Scotland Yard man. He smoked, allowed me to smoke. His first name was Jack, and he was rather nice-looking.
3: Name?
1: Pamela Kittredge Barnes.
3: Age?
1: 24.
3: Hmm. Height and weight?
1: 5'4", 119 pounds.
3: Mm-hmm. Scars or marks?
1: No.
3: Nationality?
1: British.
3: Married?
1: No.
3: Previous convictions?
1: None.
3: You know we'll check with the other side on that.
1: I imagine that you will. And when the questioning was finished, they released me. Perhaps Mr. Boland thought that I'd lead him to Halliday. I didn't, but I got in touch by telephone.
4: Oh, you just caught me. I was on my way to the airport. Anything wrong?
1: The police have arrested David. They questioned me this morning. I'm free at the moment.
4: Oh, rotten luck.
1: Now, look here, there's not much time. I know they'll get in touch with Scotland Yard about me. And when they do, I won't have a chance.
4: I suppose not.
1: A couple of men followed me from police headquarters, so I can't very well get away. But, Halliday...
4: Yes, dear?
1: I want to know where I can reach you.
4: When?
1: Later, if they put me away, so I can get my money.
4: Well, as soon as I get back from San Francisco, I'll phone you. If something's happened, word will have got around. Now, don't worry. When you get out, the money will be here waiting for you.
1: Where?
4: I'll get in touch. I must dash now, darling. The plane. All the best.
1: Halliday.
3: Good afternoon, Miss Barnes.
1: Oh, Mr. Boland. I thought...
3: We just received a cable from Scotland Yard about you. I'm afraid I'll have to ask you to pack your things.
1: This time, you're arresting me, aren't you?
3: That's right.
1: David Archer got 10 years. I spent 2 years, 9 months, and 14 days in prison. And I was nearly 27 when I went back to New York. The first thing I did was to get my hair done. Halliday hadn't been in touch with me, but I realized it might have been too dangerous. The police and the insurance company were still looking for the jewels. So, I began to look for Halliday. I telephoned every hotel in New York and every possible contact that Halliday might have had. And at the end of a month, I knew what had happened. He'd gone, run out, leaving no word, and my share of the money had gone with it.

0: Hello?
1: Miss Barnes?
0: Yes?
1: My name's Robert Wiley. I'm downstairs in the bar. I'd like to come up and talk to you for a few minutes.
0: I don't think I'm...
1: No, you don't know me, but I've heard about you.
0: Oh?
1: Some people have been saying that you're looking for somebody.
0: People?
1: Yeah. They say you're looking for someone called Halliday.
0: Do they?
1: Listen, I'm not a cop, if that's what you mean. Can I come up?
0: I'm not in the habit of receiving strangers in my hotel room, Mr. Wiley. If you'll wait a few minutes, I'll come down.
1: Okay, I'll wait for you here in the bar. What'll you be wearing?
0: A gray tweed coat.
1: Right. So long.
2: Table over there, okay?
0: Yes.
2: You're English, aren't you?
0: Yes.
2: Yes, I thought so.
0: How clever of you. You too?
2: I was.
0: What was it you wanted to see me about?
2: A deal.
0: What kind of a deal?
2: I'll sell you Colonel Halliday.
0: You know where he is?
2: That's right.
0: I haven't any money.
2: But you will have when you find Halliday.
0: Who told you about me? About Halliday?
2: Halliday? I've been working for him. At least I was up until a couple of weeks ago. We didn't agree on a couple of things, and he...

0: I mean, for you.
1: Well, it might. Unless, well, that's where you come in.
0: Exactly how do I come in, Mr. Wiley?
1: Well, I thought it might be awkward for Halliday to knock me off if we get to him first.
0: In other words, before you tell me where he is, I have to agree to help you kill him. Is that the idea?
1: If you want your dough, that's the idea.
0: I want my dough, Mr. Wiley. Where is he?

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0: And now, Autolite brings back to our Hollywood soundstage Miss Deborah Carr in Elliot Lewis's production of The Lady Pamela, a dramatic report well calculated to keep you in suspense.

0: Halliday was in London. And a week after our meeting, Robert Wiley and I booked passage on the first steamer. It was the second day of our departure. I remember the night, lovely and clear. Wiley had gone to buy a packet of cigarettes. I was leaning over the rail, watching the flashes of phosphorus. And the water was endless.
1: You want to be careful leaning over the rail like that.
0: It's beautiful.
1: Well, I wouldn't want to be in it.
0: Can't you swim, Mr. Wiley?
1: Oh, listen, now let's forget that Wiley stuff. Bob, okay?
0: Okay.
1: How did a girl like you get mixed up with Halliday?
0: I wasn't mixed up with him. He was mixed up with me. There's a difference, you know.
1: He worked for you.
0: That's right.
1: Are you kidding?
0: Not at all. Why should I?
1: Well, from what he says, you were the front girl, and he worked out the deal.
0: The colonel used to be an actor. I don't think he can bear second billing.
1: Oh. You're quite a girl.
0: And are you quite a boy?
1: I've been told. I say, why?
0: I know you feel that because you're a man, you have to behave like one, but don't ever do that again.
1: I don't get that.
0: I have no intention of letting you. You'd better understand this. You and I have a business arrangement. I want my money. You want to take care of the colonel. We'll keep to that.
1: Okay. Don't you ever relax.
0: I relaxed for 2 years, 9 months, and 14 days in prison. I feel like working now. Do you understand?
1: No, but if that's the way you want
0: it. It is. And if you ever try to touch me again, we are finished. Three days later, we were in London. We found a nondescript hotel in Chelsea and laid doggo for a time. It wasn't going to be easy. The colonel was a very top dog in black market, and we both knew that if he ever found out that Wiley was in England, there'd be trouble. It was Wiley's idea that I go to see him in his flat, but I thought an accidental meeting would be better, and so we planned it that way. I bumped into the colonel at Piccadilly Circus.

0: Oh, I beg your pardon.
1: I'm so sorry.
0: Pam, I say it is you.
1: Colonel, I'd no idea.
0: Oh, Jeffrey, this is marvelous. I mean, absolutely marvelous. How long have you been over here?
1: Only a few weeks.
0: Oh, marvelous. Oh, you're lovely as ever, lovely. Look, sure. Could we have a cocktail together? Talk over old times?
1: Oh, I'd love to.
0: Oh, marvelous. How about Scots? They know me there.
1: We went to Scots, and on the way, he prattled about England, his England, and of the old days in America, and it was all quite respectable talk. The colonel was a striking man, wore his clothes beautifully, and walked with the carriage you'd expect from a man who looked like that. They knew him very well in the restaurant. I began to see that this was not the same Halliday I had known 3 years before. We sipped our drinks, and it was all like a very exciting play. He knew I was going to ask him about the money from the robbery, and I knew that my partner was going to kill him.
0: Well, things are not quite the way they were, although I suppose one must put up with it. Mustn't one?
1: You seem to have done nicely, Colonel.
0: Oh, my lovely girl. It's all a matter of comparison, purely.
1: Comparison to the jobs we used to do on the other side?
0: Oh, darling. Those are trifles. I have no time for such nonsense now.
1: Neither have I. What did you do with the jewels?
0: Jewels?
1: Yes. The ones we got from Tillett's. Remember, you went to San Francisco?
0: By Jove, of course. What a marvelous memory you have. It's marvelous.
1: Isn't it?
0: Yes. Rather a bad show, I'm afraid. I was hijacked, as our American cousin so quaintly put it.
1: Who did it?
0: I don't know. It happened in San Francisco.
1: Oh.
0: Yes. And then when I heard what had happened to you and Archer, I gave up and came home to England.
1: You were awfully lucky, weren't you?
0: Oh, not really. But...
1: Now, it's strange, because I heard that you got $50,000 in San Francisco.
0: No.
1: Yes.
0: Rot. Who said so?
1: Wiley. Robert Wiley.
0: Wiley? And who is Robert Wiley?
1: Oh, what's the use of all that, Colonel? You know very well.
0: As a matter of fact, I haven't the slightest idea of what you're talking about. I gather that I'm supposed to be on close terms with this Wiley chap.
1: That's right.
0: I see. Well, you can only believe one of us, can't you? And I tell you, I have never even heard of the man.
1: I do know you better than I know him, Colonel.
0: Then you take my word, eh?
1: No. I take his. I'd like my share, Halliday.
0: My dear child.
1: I want my share.
0: What can I say? I know what you've been through. I think of poor Archer still incarcerated, but on my word of honor, Pam, I didn't get a brass farthing.
1: I want my money now.
0: Oh, Pam, you're too marvelous.
1: I mean it.
0: Darling girl, things have changed, you know. Over here, I'm the man. I don't take orders anymore. And if I did, it wouldn't be from a woman. Certainly not from you, Pam. You're much too emancipated, even for me.
1: I think I would have killed him then, in Scots. If I'd had a gun or a knife, I would have killed him. And as I walked to the underground station, I did something I can never remember having done before. I cried. When I got back to the hotel, I went to Wiley's room and told him what had happened. We were agreed we would have to work fast. And so that night, we went to Halliday's flat.
2: Who is it?
1: Pam, may I speak to you for a minute?
2: Oh, darling.
1: Oh. Hello, Colonel.
0: Dear girl, how are you? Come in.
1: Thanks.
0: Oh, twice in one day. You surprised me, Pam. But then you always did. Do sit down, won't you? And your young man? Drinks?
1: No, thank you.
0: Well, then, what should we talk about?
1: You.
0: Oh, I say, in front of this gentleman? You know you haven't introduced me, Pam.
3: Are you kidding?
0: I never kid.
1: You're a rotten liar.
0: I may be, but I should still like to know... This must be Robert Wiley. Am I right?
2: There's not much point to this.
1: No. I want my money, Halliday.
0: Of course. And what do you want, Wiley?
2: Never mind.
0: You know, this is almost funny, Pam. I don't know what you're up to, but I've really never seen this chap before in my life.
2: You think she's going to believe that?
0: Probably not.
1: You can give me Archer's share, too.
0: Oh, how thoughtful of you. And you'll see that he gets it, won't you?
1: Yes.
0: Come on, the money.
2: Oh, yes.
0: Tell me, Wiley, where did we know each other? When?
2: What do you think you're going to do, play me off against her?
0: No, not at all. I'm just interested.
1: Colonel.
0: Yes, sir?
1: When you open the safe, please be careful.
0: Oh. A gun now, eh?
1: Yes.
2: Put it away. It's my gun.
0: I underestimated you, my dear. I shouldn't have done that. Well, you'll have to take it in pounds, you know.
1: That's all right.
0: Poor Archer. I wonder if he'll look for you when he gets out.
1: He might. Hurry up, please.
0: Will you tell me one thing?
1: What?
0: Who is this man, really?
2: Hand it over.
0: Why are you afraid to let me talk, Mr. Wiley? Don't you want her to find out the truth?
1: Give me the money.
0: Look out for him, Pam, dear. I don't know what he's been telling you, but...
1: I'm going to tell you something now. I swore to myself that if I ever found you, I'd pay you out for what you did to me. I'd get my money and I'd pay you. I'm going to, Colonel. He wants to do it, but I owe you more.
0: Oh, Pam.
3: No!
0: Pam! Oh, you silly!
3: Give me that.
0: I've been telling you the truth, Pam. I've never seen him in my life.
2: Why did you have to do that?
1: Because I wanted to.
2: You must be crazy.
1: Come on.
2: You're not going anywhere.
1: Oh, stop it. Come on.
2: You stay right there. I've got to call the police.
1: Police?
2: Yes. Maybe you should have listened to him.
1: What do you mean?
2: I'm with International Insurance Company, New York office. We knew the jewels had been sold, but we wanted to recover as much of the money as we could.
1: You didn't know him?
2: No. But I knew you'd be looking for him when you got out. We wanted to get you both together.
1: Don't. Wait a moment.
2: What?
1: On the boat coming over, remember? You wanted to kiss me.
2: Uh-huh.
1: Perhaps I've changed my mind now.
2: I think I have, too. I don't think we'd be happy together. You're not exactly my idea of the ideal wife, you know?
1: If I ever get out, I'm going to kill you.
2: If you ever get out, I deserve to get killed. Yeah, hello, Scotland Yard. I want to report a murder.

0: 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Tonight's star, Miss Deborah Carr.
1: This is Harlow Wilcox speaking for Autolite, world's largest independent manufacturer of automotive electrical equipment. 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It also includes more than 18,000 people who have invested a portion of their savings in Autolite, as well as 96,000 Autolite distributors and dealers in the United States and thousands more in Canada and throughout the world. Tomorrow night, Autolite will present the national television preview of the great Parade of Stars automobile show from the Grand Ballroom of New York's Waldorf Astoria Hotel. This program may be seen at the regular Autolite Suspense television time tomorrow night or a few days later in some television areas. Don't miss this great program. And remember to be with us next week for another thrilling Autolite Suspense show on radio.
0: Next week on Suspense, our star will be Mr. Dan Duryea in a dramatization from your morning newspaper. The dramatic report of a cold-blooded killing and the awful consequences to its only witness. The story will be called Remember Me, and it will be heard on Suspense. The Lady Pamela was written for Suspense by Anthony Ellis. Suspense is produced and directed by Elliot Lewis, with music composed by Lucian Morowick and conducted by Lud Gluskin. In tonight's story, Ben Wright was heard as Robert Wiley and Joseph Kearns as Halliday. Featured in the cast were Peter Leeds, Larry Thor, and Ted Osborne.
1: The Electric Autolite Company salutes the Boys Clubs of America on this first day of National Boys Club Week. 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

a few light years and generations ago, as I introduced to a very patient Lights Out audience my peculiar play, Special.

0: Most of you have heard of the new style Hollywood premiere where airplanes full of Hollywood celebrities fly to some town for the first showing of their new picture. The stars in the movie are displayed in a furious burst of glory, and then they rush back to Hollywood again to start their next super epic. Well, tonight let's tell you about the road back from one of these premiere excursions. In this particular case, a most unusual road.
1: The scene, a transport airplane moving through the sky at high speed. A very pompous-looking individual stands talking to the pilot.
2: Now look here, pilot. Can't you make this thing go faster?
3: Sorry, what'd you say?
2: Take those infernal earphones or whatever they are off your head and listen to me. I said, can't you make this thing go faster?
3: 150 miles an hour isn't exactly walking, mister.
2: Now, don't get impertinent. I chartered this special plane for speed, you understand? Speed, not to just go dawdling along through air.
3: I'll tell him about it when he comes in.
2: Now, look here. Do you realize who you're talking to?
3: Look here, mister. I'll be the first to admit you're a big shot, when you're bucking a 50-mile wind and still making 150 miles an hour, believe me, that's pretty good.
2: Why, you...
3: Now, why don't you go back in the cabin and sit down and enjoy yourself like a good fella?
2: Now, look here. You can't tell me what to do. You can't...
4: Mark, come here. Mark, I'm talking to you.
2: Coming, darling, coming.
4: Well, for Pete's sake, Mark, where have you been? Do I have to spit along every time I want to talk to you?
2: All right, darling, all right, I'm here.
4: You tell him to hurry up?
2: Yes, everything's taken care of.
4: Yeah, that's what you say.
3: NC-19 calling Glendale. NC-19 calling Glendale.
2: Well, I...
3: Hello, Joe. How is it?
4: I don't know why I went on this trip anyway.
3: Yeah?
2: Good publicity.
3: Well, the farmers like it.
4: I'm going to sit in my own backyard and get all the publicity.
3: Oh, yeah. Everything's normal here.
4: Don't loan a darling me. Just tell me, where can I get a drink? Well, what are you good for anyway?
2: Yeah. No, that's
3: only two of them.
4: Yeah, you tell me.
3: The third guy's
2: going
3: to bring four.
4: Everybody? Who's everybody?
3: Okay, tell them to get the studio brass band ready. We'll be setting down in a couple hours. Okay. NC-19 signing off.
4: You heard what I said. How many times do I have to say it? You heard me the first time. If not for me being in it, that picture would stink so loud, the only way anyone could go see it would be with one of those gas things on their face.
2: Oh, but darling, be reasonable. Any picture that nets $300,000 the first week...
4: Because I'm in it, that's why. Because I am in it. Isn't that right, Bob?
5: Huh? What'd you say?
4: Oh, for Pete's sake, take your nose out of that racing form and listen to me, will you?
5: Oh, listen to yourself, beautiful. I'm busy.
4: Mark, you tell me. How long do I have to put up with this lily imitation of a louse?
2: Now, Lona,
5: oh,
2: darling...
5: Oh, it's all right, Mark. It's all right. I can take it. $1,000 a week.
4: Mark, are you going to let him talk to me like that?
2: Well, he hasn't said anything.
5: He's reading my mind.
4: Why, you two-bit little four-flusher. Let me
2: what
4: tell you...
2: What do you mean, four-flusher? Why, if not for me shoving your name in every newspaper in the country, you'd be back in that laundry.
4: Mark, did you hear that?
2: Now, Bob, watch yourself. After
5: you
2: all...
5: You keep out of this.
4: Fire him, Mark.
2: Yeah, sure, fire me. Go on. So I'm going to work for Warner.
4: Fire him, Mark.
2: Yeah, fire me. Oh. Then I'll have some decent pictures to go to town.
4: Throw him out.
2: Baby turkey. Now, Bob, don't go too far. After all...
4: Did you hear him? My picture's turkey. $300,000 the first week.
2: Why? Ask me why. Exploitation, that's it. Why, without my publicity, you wouldn't be back in that laundry. You'd be in it.
4: Why, you little squirt, you. I'll scratch your eyes out.
2: You lay a hand on me and I'll slap you down to hell.
4: Mark, do something.
2: Huh? Oh, you're fired. You hear me, Bob? Fired.
5: Why, you big bag of wind. Who do you think you're fired?
4: Mark, throw him out.
2: Why, I'll go to J.B. tomorrow. I'll have him cut your heart out.
5: Fired, I tell you.
4: Hot on
5: you're
4: your
5: not
4: ears.
5: A producer.
2: What?
5: You're a fugitive from that laundry that she used to work.
4: Well, I told him. I'll have him back, mister. You can
2: Metro
4: do it.
2: Metro Bandit Wanger. I can walk into a dozen jobs tomorrow morning.
5: I'll run you out of Hollywood.
4: You'll starve to death and I'll kick you in the face.
2: Yes.
4: You don't get another job in Hollywood if I have to.
2: No, I... That crazy pilot. What's he doing?
4: Well, tell him to stop.
2: Crazy fool, climbing like that.
4: Well, don't just stand there. Go on, give him the devil.
2: Well, all right, I'm going. All right. Hey, you, pilot, you crazy?
3: All right, mister. Had to climb. Storm ahead.
2: Well, who cares about the storm? You get us home, do you understand?
3: Okay, you're paying for it. Here, message for you. Came over the radio.
2: Oh, all right. Hand it over.
4: What is it, Mark, for me?
2: No, me. Yeah, me.
5: What's up, huh?
4: Mark, what's the matter with you? Mouth open like a fish. Read it.
2: It, says that John Webster killed himself.
5: Hey.
4: You're kidding.
2: No. See for yourself.
4: John Webster, young novelist, committed suicide 1 p.m.
5: I never thought he'd do it.
2: I didn't either. Killing himself just because we changed...
5: Yeah.
6: You laughing?
4: Sure, why not?
6: Now, Lona, darling, after all...
4: After all what? Two wise guys, and neither one of you's got as many brains as the left side of my Pekingese.
6: What?
7: Okay, let's have it.
4: You, the great Mr. Crane, the publicity wonder.
5: Cut the needles, will you, and let's have it.
6: Yes, Lona, what are you getting at?
4: So he's dead. So instead of looking down your noses, you two ought to be standing on your heads.
6: What?
5: Oh, she's not.
4: Oh, am I? The picture getting national release this week, and a sap who writes the words blows his brains out, and I'm supposed to cry, huh?
7: Say, I get it.
4: Call out the Marines.
6: Lona, you mean that now he can't bother us with an injunction?
4: Well, who's thinking about injunctions? He couldn't stop the picture anyway. You said yourself he signed away all the rights.
6: Then what?
4: Oh, Bob, you tell him.
7: Oh, it's terrific. Mark, don't you get it?
6: Huh?
7: So we had the premiere in Chicago. So all right, it's done.
4: Don't you start in that again.
5: Okay. It wasn't your fault. The director was no good. The film was no good. The cutters got the story loused up. The critics all had bellyaches. What's the difference what the reason was? The picture was a flopperoo. It laid eggs all the way up and down State Street.
6: Get to the point.
5: I passed it already. Huh? Don't you get it, Mark? The author of the novel we made the film out of blows his top. Why? Ask me why.
6: I don't have to ask you. The kid told me yesterday right in the hotel. Ruined his life work, he said.
5: Yeah, that's what he said. But that won't be what I'll say.
6: Huh? What, well, who did you...
4: Oh, for Pete's sake, Mark, shut your mouth and listen to the guy. For the first time in a year, he's got a good idea. My idea.
5: That's what you think. Now, listen, Mark. With this angle, we can turn the picture into a gold mine.
6: Well, say it, say it.
4: I'll say it. The reason that crazy kid killed himself was because the picture was so terrific, he was done, finished.
5: Yeah, his life work comes to life on the silver screen, so the boy genius bows out. Don't you get it?
6: But that isn't true.
4: Oh, for the love of...
6: I mean, who'll believe you? It's crazy.
8: Will you listen to the guy, Lona? Crazy.
6: Sure, crazy. A story like that, no newspaper will believe it.
5: Oh, won't they? How about if you have a letter the kid wrote you just before he, did it?
4: That's all right.
6: Uh-huh. But he didn't write me any such letter.
5: Lona, you tell him.
4: Look, Mark, what are you trying to do? Give an imitation of Dopey?
6: Huh?
4: Did the savvy kid have to write a letter? Aren't there plenty of guys you got at the studio who write you a letter like that for $10?
5: Yeah, and give you change for $5.
4: Aren't there?
5: Oh, he's right. Why, the kid's bumping himself off for natural.
4: And who thought of it first? You tell me.
5: Storm, what kind of screwy pilot we got?
4: Oh, don't just stand there. Do something.
5: Huh? Oh, all right. I'll talk.
4: Bob, so dark. The light.
5: Well, I can't find the switch. Oh, there.
4: Mark, tell him to get us out of this.
6: Gee, it's dark out there.
4: You fathead. I told you I didn't want to go to Chicago. Mark! Mark, tell him to get us out of this store! Mark, can you hear me? Mark!
6: I'll go.
4: No, don't leave.
6: Listen, we're climbing.
4: Climbing? So what does that mean?
5: He's taking us up above the storm.
4: Well, why doesn't he hurry? I hate thunder. Mark!
6: Darling, it's all right.
4: Oh, what's all right? What?
6: He's getting us up over the top of the storm.
5: Yeah, like I told you.
4: So why did the buzzard get us into this far in the first place? Mark, if you don't get him fired out...
5: There we are. In the light again.
6: Will you look at those clouds down there?
4: So who cares? How would I get for a scotch?
5: We'll be home soon.
6: You can't even see the ground. It's like a carpet from here.
4: Will you shut up? Who cares about clouds?
5: Listen, Tuts and Fritz, who's talking to you?
4: Mark, did you hear what he said?
6: No, don't start again, the two of you. I've had all I can stand these 3 days.
4: You've had? Well, you listen to the guy. Who was pulled and pushed around from everyone from the Cicero Fan Club number one to those slop-eared exhibitors to those lousy reporters?
5: Hey, wait a minute.
4: Huh?
5: What's the matter? I got an idea. Now, listen, that screwy author, when we land, I'll have a wire sent. We'll have the body sent to the coast and bury him at the studio's expense.
6: Huh?
5: Yeah, sort of a state funeral for the author of Lana Douglas's greatest vehicle.
4: That's all right.
6: Oh, I don't know. Maybe they won't...
5: Who won't? The kid didn't have anybody, so we'll do the honors, see? Special car all across the country. Make every news service in the world.
6: Oh, I don't know. Morbid. Morbid. I don't know.
4: Yeah, that's the trouble. You don't know. The first good idea this Lily's had...
5: Now, wait a minute.
4: And you start getting autistic or something. Now, let me tell you... Hey, what's the matter with you? Hey, Mark, I'm talking to you.
6: Listen.
4: Huh?
6: What? Bob, you...
4: What's the matter with you two?
6: Engine.
4: Huh?
6: The engine, it stopped.
4: So what? We're landing. What's the matter with you two saps? Shut off the engine because we're landing.
6: No.
5: Pilot, what's the matter?
3: I don't know.
5: What is it? What's happened?
4: What is this? Mark, what did he chase off for? What's the matter?
3: Know.
4: We are landing, aren't we?
3: Landing
4: well, what did he get so excited about?
6: The engine stopped.
4: Hey, will you stop saying that? So what?
6: We're not due in for an hour yet.
4: Something's wrong. Pilot! Pilot, what's the matter? Pilot!
9: Lorna! Lorna, wait! Lorna!
4: What's the big idea? Well, what kind of a pilot are you?
9: Now, let me talk to you. Listen, you, what's the matter?
4: Come here.
9: Shut up!
3: We're not landing, see? We're not landing.
9: But the engine.
10: Yeah, they stopped. We must be landing.
9: Of course
4: we
9: must
4: be landing.
9: What are you trying to tell us?
3: Blast you, shut up!
9: You can't talk to her that way.
4: Talk
10: to her. Yeah, who do you think you're talking to?
3: Will you shut up? Now, look. Look, I tell you.
9: At what?
3: The indicator, airspeed indicator.
9: Huh?
3: We're not falling.
4: Mark, what's he saying?
3: Listen, I'm telling you, we're not falling. Engine's dead and we're not falling. You fools, what are you looking at me like that for? Don't you understand? We're hanging. Just hanging in the air.

0: hanging. Air.
1: You dirty face buzzard. What are you trying to pull? What are you trying to pull?
2: Drop dead. Just hanging in air.
0: Hanging. Air.
1: Listen, the three of you. I've been around. They pulled all kinds of fancy tricks on me. Well, if this is a gag, I don't like it. Do you hear me? I don't like it. Now get me down out of here. Mm-hmm. Bob. Bob. He's passed out.
2: Come on. Back in the cabin. Let us sit down. Mr. Markham, you too.
1: Bob, he...
2: He'll be all right. Come on.
0: Hang. In air.
1: This is a gag, isn't it? Tell me, isn't it? We're moving. Oh, we've got to be moving. God bless you, Tom!
2: Lady, my arm. Cut it out, will you?
1: Well, then tell me what's happening. What? Bob passed out. Mark looking like his mouth. You've got to talk. You've got to tell me. We are moving, aren't we?
2: No.
1: You liar. You dirty liar. We are. We are.
2: Stop it. Look. Down there.
1: You dirty liar. Trying to scare me.
2: Look. See on the clouds down there? Our shadows standing still. We're not moving. Get that through your head. We're hanging in space, I

0: All right, just leave me alone.
1: Get your head.
0: Leave me alone, I tell you. Be all sitting around looking at me before I passed out, all right. You're all just as scared as I am. You know what you are. You, Mark, you're scared. Your face green. Answer me, you are scared, aren't you?
2: Hanging. In air.
0: There, you see, he's off his nut. You, Lona, you're scared too, aren't you?
3: Why don't you shut up?
0: Pilot, you're scared green too, aren't you? Not me alone, you. Answer me, you.
1: Maybe I'd better shut you up.
0: I'm scared.
3: All right, Bob. All right.
0: Oh, I don't want to.
3: All right now. All right. Don't talk. Bury your head. Yeah, that's right. Pilot. Sam.
1: Yeah?
3: What time is it?
1: 5.
3: The radio?
1: What's the use? Tried it 100 times. Dead as a...
3: We're going to be... Don't listen to what you're talking about, Bob. Just try not to think. Sam?
1: Yeah?
3: How long have we been...
1: An hour.
3: Only that?
1: Seems like a million. Watch says only an hour.
3: Mark. Mark, listen. Mark, I'm talking to you.
2: Hanging. In air.
3: I wish I was like he is.
1: Yeah.
3: So scared, can't see or hear or think. Look.
1: Hmm?
3: He's gone to sleep. Bob.
1: Yeah.
3: Wore himself out crying. Funny, huh?
1: Nothing's funny.
3: Guess not. But I got funny thoughts in my head.
1: What?
3: A minute ago, I was thinking about when I was a kid. You want to hear about when I was a kid?
1: Why not?
3: Bob here and all the rest of the publicity guys have written so much junk about me being the only daughter of, you know, poor but respectable small-town people. I almost got to thinking it was true. Yeah, would you believe it? I paid some wise guy over on Sunset Boulevard $1,000 for a coat of arms of the family to hang up in the hall. You know, one of those fancy shields with lions crawling all over it and things. Should have had a couple of beer bottles on it instead of lions. Yeah. You want to know my real name? What's the difference? Beer bottles, yeah. Beer bottles and the smell of the laundry coming up the air shaft and a lot of dirt. That's what I remember from when I was a kid. Sam?
1: Yeah?
3: I just wanted to hear you talk. What was I talking about? Oh, yeah. I was thinking something funny about when I was a kid. When it was hot at night, I used to lie on my back on the roof, look at the clouds and make off. I was just sort of hanging in the air. Honestly, I'd want that. Funny now.
1: Gravity.
3: What?
1: Did I say something?
3: You said gravity. Why?
1: I was thinking.
3: What?
1: Gravity's pulling us down.
3: Well?
1: I was thinking of what's pulling us up.
3: There aren't any answers.
1: No?
3: No. No answers. When I was that kid, I found answers. Yeah, how to get along. How to get out of the smell and dirt. Real answers. They took me a long way. $5,000 a week, 5-year contract, no options. I did all right with my answers. Here's one answer I haven't got. Because there isn't any answer.
1: Maybe there is.
3: Yeah?
1: Yeah.
3: You listen to me. Supposing I listen to you.
1: I don't know how to talk.
3: Oh, you just... Go ahead.
1: For a whole hour, I've been trying to figure things out.
3: So?
1: There isn't any real answer. I mean, it adds up like a column of figures on a slide rule when you're trying to figure out the stress on a wing. But nothing like that, but... Kind of screwy ideas come to me. Oh, I talk about it.
3: Go on.
1: I'm just a bozo. Ever since I've been able to stand on my own feet, everything's got to be able to add up, or it just doesn't mean anything to me. But when I was a kid...
3: Well?
1: Well, when I was a kid, I really had the... Well, like you said, the poor but respectable parents. You know, the kind that believed in somebody up there and somebody down below and good and evil and all the rest of it. Funny, you thinking about when you were a kid, me thinking the same thing.
3: You said you had the answers.
1: Yeah, it's like this. I heard the three of you talking all the way from the coast of Chicago and now back again. Talking about nothing but yourselves, each one of you. Nothing meaning anything but yourselves. I wouldn't be able to say this, but... Well, why not say it? You. You making more money in a week than the average guy with a family sweats out his insides for in a year. But instead of the money making you understand anything, it's made you understand less than a blind kid walking in the dark. Everything's for you. The world's just a big movie screen. Everybody in it just there to sit up and look at you. Yeah. I heard. Somebody wrote a book. You bought it, made a picture out of it. Maybe it was an honest book, but you didn't buy it to be honest. You bought it to make dough. So the kid blew his brains out. And even dead, he couldn't get away from you. Yeah. You were going to use his dead body to make you more money. Yeah, dead or alive, nothing means anything to you. There's no world but your screwy world. Everybody all over the world can crawl on the ground, hiding from bombs, can be starved and watch their kids starve and die on barbed wire, fighting for something they don't know much about and drown in the sea, and it don't mean anything to you. None of it. As long as each of you can hold on to what you've got. Yeah. The three of you acting as if you weren't made of the same flesh and blood as the rest of us. As if making a lot of money and seeing your name in the paper a lot and getting a lot of applause took you right off the earth. Maybe something or somebody decided you weren't fit for the earth.
3: Maybe.
1: You crying?
3: No.
1: You asked me. I told you.
3: I was in a picture once. The girl got in a jam. She didn't know how to pray, but she just started to pray. Well, that was in a picture. This is real, isn't it?
1: Yeah.
3: If anybody told me a couple of hours ago that all this, Mark sitting there out of his head, Bob, me sitting here listening to the kind of thing you...
1: You asked me, I told you.
3: You told me. It was a lousy trick, wasn't it?
1: Hmm?
3: About that kid who died. I'm sorry about that. Even thinking about it.
1: The engine.
3: We started again.
1: We're in a dive. I gotta get it.
3: Mark, Bob. We're moving again. Mark.
4: It's all right. Everything's all right.
3: Oh, my, Bob, wake up. Step out of it. You hear? Everything's all right.

0: All right, so it's settled, all right.
1: Sure it's settled. I know my publicity. Thing like this isn't good. It's bad.
2: I'm not arguing with you. All right.
1: Spread a screwy thing like this and be reporting the country, be holding his nose. So screwy, that's all.
0: Heaven's sake, will you stop talking about it? For the last hour, my head's starting to go around. It's forgotten. Finished. So whatever it was, we'll forget.
1: On the way. That pilot. You talk to him?
0: Sure, sure. He won't talk. He wants to eat, don't he? So he won't talk.
3: Got everything fixed, huh?
1: Well, prima donna's talking again.
0: Now, oh, now, Lona, you understand. Nobody's going to know about this. Like Bob says, crazy publicity is bad publicity, and this all was crazy, wasn't it?
1: I'll say. Hey, look, we're over the airport.
0: Good. Drink. Do I need a drink?
1: Bathtub full. I'm going to swim in it.
0: A terrible experience, terrible, but all's well that ends well, eh, Lona? A terrible experience, but now finished. Everything's just the same, eh, Lona? Everything's just the same.
3: I wonder.
4: NC-19 coming in. NC-19 coming in. Hello, Joe. Yeah, I had a little trouble a while back. Engine trouble. Yeah. Everything's back to normal now. Yeah. Everybody okay? Everything just the same. I wondered.

0: am the Whistler, and I know many things, for I walk by night. I know many strange tales hidden in the hearts of men and women who have stepped into the shadows. Yes, I know the nameless terrors of which they dare not speak.
1: Yes, friends, it's time for the Signal Oil program, The Whistler. 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And Signal Gasoline is tops, too, tops in quality. 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And Signal is the famous Go Farther gasoline. 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And now the Whistler's strange story, Impulse.
0: The crowd in the waiting room of the New York airport hardly noticed the small, slender man in a trench coat standing near the magazine counter. The few who gave him a passing glance certainly had no way of guessing what was going through his mind at the moment, for his face betrayed no sign of the struggle that raged within him. Christopher Daniels, professor of English, was striving to reach a decision, a very important decision. At this moment, Christopher Daniels had reached the crossroad. He had a choice to make. He could go on living his own dull life, or a new life, the life of another man, a man whose name was now being called over the
2: Mr.
0: public
2: Neil
0: address
2: Baldwin,
0: system.
2: Mr. Neil Baldwin, please report to the reservation desk immediately. Mr. Baldwin, please.
0: Suddenly, Christopher Daniels shuddered. It had all happened so suddenly, it seemed like a bad dream. Yes, a bad dream that had started that afternoon in his room at the hotel. Perhaps it had really started this morning at his home in New Haven. That unpleasant scene with his wife, Blanche. He'd forgotten what had brought it all on. Money, his job. It didn't matter, really. The scenes with Blanche always ended the same way.
3: Blanche, please, we've been all over this time and time again.
4: Yes, yes, we have, Chris. And what good has it done? You never think of me, really, what I gave up to marry you.
3: I know.
4: I could have had a lot of things, Chris. But no, I had to fall in love with an unambitious English professor.
3: Blanche.
4: A professor who writes second-rate poetry on the side.
3: That's enough.
4: Is it? Every time I've suggested you give up this seamy job of yours.
3: Blanche, leave me alone. Please, just leave me alone.
0: Yes, Chris, perhaps it was then the bad dream had started. That unpleasant scene with Blanche, like so many that had gone on before. Scenes that left you empty, miserable, sitting in your study oblivious to everything except the vague wish you usually had at times like this. That things would somehow straighten themselves out. You hadn't heard the doorbell. Then you saw Blanche and your old friend Neil Baldwin standing in front of you.
5: Hello, Chris.
3: Well, Neil, this is a surprise.
5: How are you?
3: Fine, fine. Well, it's good to see you again. Sit down.
5: Thanks. Only for a minute, though.
3: Well, let's see. It's been 2 years, hasn't it?
5: Just about, I guess. Class reunion.
3: Yeah.
4: What in the world are you doing here in New Haven, Neil?
5: You sound as if this is the end of the world.
4: Chris doesn't seem to think so.
3: Oh, Blanche.
5: As a matter of fact, we've practically been neighbors the last couple of years. I've been working back and forth between here and Boston for an investment house.
3: Really?
5: Yeah, yeah. Yeah, but that's all over now. I just stopped in to say goodbye.
4: Goodbye? Well, here we haven't seen you in 2 years, and you're saying goodbye. Where are you going?
5: New York right now, then to South America.
3: South America? Oh, that's wonderful, Neil. Business trip?
5: No, Chris. Guess my business days are over. Had a talk with my doctor last month. It's either take it easy or else.
3: Oh.
5: So I'm going to take what little money I've saved, go down to South America, where I don't know a soul, and loaf the rest of my life.
3: Well, I'm sorry to hear about your health, Neil, but this trip sounds wonderful. When are you leaving?
5: Plane leaves late this afternoon.
3: This afternoon? Neil, how are you going to New York?
5: Train.
3: I'll drive you down.
5: Well, that's nice of you, Chris, but I couldn't think of it.
3: No, really, I'd like to.
5: But, Chris, you'd be awfully late getting back. Look, I
3: no,
5: can
3: I
5: take
3: could
5: a
3: stay overnight in New York, a hotel, and come back tomorrow.
5: Well, I don't know. If Blanche doesn't mind.
3: Blanche, I just thought that... Well...
4: Why, certainly, Chris. Go right ahead.
0: A sudden impulse, wasn't it, Chris? Perhaps you hoped that would straighten things out between you and Blanche, just getting away from her overnight. Quickly, you run upstairs to throw a few things in your bag. And later, as you're driving Neil down the coast toward New York...
5: Cigarette, Chris?
3: No, thanks.
5: How have things been going for you, Chris?
3: Oh, pretty well. Pretty well.
5: Look, old man, I know it's none of my business, but, anything wrong between you and Blanche?
3: Wrong? No. Not really, I guess. Not really.
0: You can't very well tell Neil the truth, can you, Chris? Tell him that long ago you realized you didn't love Blanche anymore. That you haven't done anything about it because you're sure she needs you. Yes, despite her attitude, her obvious annoyance with you, you're certain she loves you, needs you. But you can't tell Neil you want to call it off. Because you hardly dare tell yourself. You were never one for facing anything like that, were you, Chris? You're the kind who always hopes things will straighten themselves out somehow. That it will all be arranged for you. Now you're running away overnight, hoping that will do the trick. And later, as you park your car in the garage, check in at the New York Hotel, you think of something else that might help. The eating place in Greenwich Village you used to like. But Neil doesn't seem interested.
5: Tell you the truth, Chris, I'm worn out.
3: Oh. Well, that wasn't important, really.
5: Look, I'm not hungry anyway. Why don't you run along to your restaurant? I'll just stretch out here on your bed. Take a nap.
3: Well, I could do that, I suppose. You wouldn't mind?
5: Of course not. We have plenty of time. Plane doesn't leave for another 3 hours. I need the rest. Go on, run along, Chris. Oh, you got a cigarette on you?
3: Yeah, yeah.
5: You better leave the pack. I'm all out. I have another pack around somewhere. It must be in my briefcase. Good Lord. My briefcase.
3: What's the matter?
5: My briefcase! My... I thought for a moment I'd forgotten it. My tickets, papers are in it. I just remembered I left it in your car with my luggage.
3: Oh.
5: Bring it up when you come back, will you, Chris?
3: Yeah. Oh, of course, Neil.
0: You leave Neil stretched out comfortably on your bed, cigarette smoke curling from his nostrils. You go on to that quaint little restaurant in the village. But that doesn't seem to help. You sit there, hardly touching the food or the wine. Finally, you leave, drive back to the hotel, park your car, and start down the block with Neil's briefcase tucked under your arm. It isn't until you're almost to the hotel entrance that you notice the excited crowd milling about, the policemen keeping them back, and the white ambulance.
6: What in the room? What's the matter, officer?
7: There's been a fire upstairs in the hotel. No one allowed on the seventh floor.
6: Fire? Seventh floor?
7: Yeah, a man burned to death up there. Must have been smoking in bed. All right now, folks. Come on, let's clear the entrance. Come
6: smoking
7: on, come on,
6: bed.
7: Keep moving.
6: Burned to death? Officer, who was it?
7: Huh?
6: Who was it, the man who was...
7: Oh, a man named Daniels. Christopher Daniels.
0: It's a horrible shock, isn't it, Chris? Your friend Neil Baldwin burned to death in your hotel room. And you stand in the street with Neil's briefcase under your arm, staring emptily at the window on the seventh floor. They all think you're dead, don't they, Chris? Yes, Christopher Daniels is dead. Somewhere you find your way back to your car. You remember opening the briefcase, looking at the papers. The ticket is for Bermuda instead of South America. Bermuda... Flight 11. And there are Neil's papers, a reservation at the Crystal Beach Hotel. And there's something else, too. An envelope with money in it. A lot of money.
2: Mr. Neil Baldwin, please report to the reservation desk immediately. Mr. Baldwin, please.
0: The next thing you know, you're at the airport, standing in the waiting room by the magazine counter. And you realize it isn't just a bad dream. It's real after all, isn't it, Chris? You realize, too, what brought you out here. The idea that's gnawed its way into your mind.
3: No. No, I can't do it.
2: Flight
3: I can't.
2: Leaving for Bermuda. All aboard, please.
3: I must be out of my mind. I can't do a thing like this to Blanche. I can't.
2: Mr.
3: I won't.
2: Mr. Baldwin, please report to the reservation desk immediately. Mr. Baldwin, please.
8: Name, please?
4: Mrs. Farley Crane, New York. This is Flight 11, Bermuda, isn't it?
8: That's right, Mrs. Crane. Step up, please. Your name, sir? Your name, sir?
3: Baldwin. Neil Baldwin.
1: With the prologue of Impulse, the Signal Oil Company brings you another strange story by The Whistler. This, you know, is the sixth consecutive year that Signal Oil Company has sponsored The Whistler. A long time for a radio program. Yet short compared with the 18 years that Signal has served the West. However, just as The Whistler has grown to be the most popular West Coast radio show, Signal has grown too. Grown from a mere handful of stations serving Southern California to many hundreds of dealers serving six Western states from Canada to Mexico. Now, obviously, there must be good reasons why so many drivers have switched to Signal gasoline. And there are. One important factor, of course, is good mileage. That has made Signal famous as the go-farther gasoline. But equally important is the thing which makes such mileage possible. I mean the extra efficiency today's Signal gasoline coaxes from your motor, which naturally means extra performance for your car. That's why Signal says, to be sure of the tops in gasoline quality, there are just two things to remember. One, it takes extra quality to go farther. And two, Signal is the famous go-farther gasoline. Now back to The Whistler.

0: It's a long way from New Haven to Bermuda, isn't it, Chris? And it's too late to turn back. You finally made your decision. Or was the decision to assume Neil Baldwin's identity thrust upon you? Was this the way things were straightening themselves out like you'd hoped for? And right now you don't want to turn back. No, you've managed to put your wife Blanche out of your mind with the help of Dorothy Gilbert. Yes, it was on the plane trip to Bermuda that you met her. And the two of you hit it off right from the start. You sensed instinctively that the two of you had a lot in common. You felt a pleasant glow when she smiled. Finally, there's the arrival itself, the beautiful green island of Bermuda looming up in a turquoise sea. You check in at the Crystal Beach Hotel, register as Neil Baldwin. Later, in one of the quaint horse-drawn surreys, you ride over to Belmont Manor, where Dorothy is staying. You're excited, aren't you, Chris? Like a schoolboy on his first date.
1: I didn't expect to see you so soon.
2: I couldn't wait, Dorothy. You ready?
1: Ready? Where are we going?
2: Across the island. I'm going to show you something you'll never believe. Pink sand.
1: Pink sand?
2: Yeah.
1: That sounds wonderful.
2: It's got flecks of pink coral all through it. The whole beach just below my hotel is that way. Come on, you've got to see it.
1: All right, I'd love to.
2: Well, then come along. My carriage awaits without.

0: Well, looks like we're stalled.
1: What's the trouble, driver?
2: It's Reginald, sir.
1: Huh? Who's Reginald?
2: The horse, sir. Your horse stops here.
0: What's the matter with Reginald?
2: No trouble, ma'am. He just likes to catch his breath.
1: Oh. Yes, Dorothy?
0: I'd like to stay on here a lot longer than my 3 weeks' vacation. I think I'd like to stay here for a long time, Neil.
1: So would I, Dorothy. A long time.
3: It was like a faint discord, a cloud passing over the sun when she called you Neil, wasn't it, Chris? It seemed so unnatural, it made you realize you were really Chris Daniels from New Haven, an English professor with a wife named Blanche. Yes, for a moment, Blanche is back in your mind, but it's only for a moment. She fades out again, and you're busy showing Dorothy Crystal Beach, the pink sand, making plans for the future. That evening, you're dancing at the Ace of Clubs.
0: It's a wonderful idea to come here, Neil.
1: You like it, really?
0: Uh-huh. Love it. Why didn't you tell me you'd dance like this?
1: Well, I guess I didn't know I could.
0: Neil.
1: Hmm?
0: You know that man over there near the bar?
1: Man?
0: Mm-hmm.
1: Which one?
0: No, the short and heavy-set man. He seems to be looking at us. I don't know him.
1: Neither do I. And he's probably not looking at us. He's looking at you, Dorothy. And I don't blame him.
0: You're talking mighty pretty, mister.
1: Well, maybe that's because you're looking mighty pretty, miss.
0: Oh, Neil.
1: Hmm?
0: Hold me

0: Chris, there's no doubt in your mind about what's happening to you and Dorothy, is there? It's all very simple. You're certain she's in love with you, and you're in love with her. Yes, for the first time in your life, you're in love. But the cloud's over the sun again. This time it won't go away. This whole thing is unfair to Dorothy, isn't it? And you're thinking about Blanche, that it's also unfair to her. Now you've got to make another decision. You're still thinking about it as you take Dorothy back to Belmont Manor, then return to your hotel. As you walk into the lobby, the desk clerk gives you something else to think about.
1: Hey, Mr. Baldwin. Mr. Baldwin.
2: Hmm? Oh. Yes? What is it?
3: Message for you, sir. Came while you were out.
2: A message?
3: Telephone call from New York. I took it myself.
2: New York?
3: It's from your wife, Mrs. Baldwin. Said to expect her sometime in the next few days.
0: You hadn't counted on anything like this, had you, Chris? Neil had never mentioned his wife to you. You had no idea he was married. Neil Baldwin is dead. You're using his name. And Mrs. Baldwin will be arriving in a few days. You're trembling as you turn away from the desk clerk, start for the stairs, and then...
1: Mr. Baldwin, one more thing.
2: Yes?
1: I almost forgot to tell you. There was a man here earlier in the evening asking about you.
2: What did he want?
1: Well, he didn't say. I thought you'd gone over to the Ace of Clubs, so I...
2: What did he look like?
1: Oh, what a blue suit. A rather short, heavy-set man, as I remember.
0: Yes, Chris, it's the short man again. The same man who was staring at you tonight when you were dancing with Dorothy at the Ace of Clubs. You're certain he's following you, aren't you? Perhaps he's from the police, and you wonder if he knows the truth about you. You hurry up to your room, and there's little sleep for you that night. The pressure is building, isn't it, Chris? First the message from Neil's wife, then the discovery that you're being followed. Yes, the pressure is mounting, and the strain on you begins to show the next evening at dinner.
4: Neil, what's the matter?
2: Matter? Nothing, Dorothy.
4: Oh, yes, there is. All evening you've been acting so strangely. You look almost... What is it, darling?
2: Dorothy, you'll have to trust me. Although you've no reason to, I must admit.
4: I do trust you, Neil. I've a good reason to. Being in love with you is a good reason.
2: Let's get out of here, Dorothy.
4: All right.

0: in her eyes, the look you'd give anything to smooth away. Then you go back to your hotel, and as you enter the lobby, the desk clerk calls to you.
1: Oh, Mr. Baldwin.
2: Yes?
1: There was another telephone call for you an hour ago from New York, from Mrs. Baldwin.
2: What did she say?
1: That she was able to get plane reservations. She'll arrive tomorrow morning.
0: You turn, run blindly out of the hotel into the night. But that's no answer, is it, Chris? You've got to make a decision, and you've got to do it soon. They're closing in on you. The short, heavy-set man and Mrs. Baldwin. Yes, and there's Dorothy and Blanche, too. You walk for hours thinking the whole thing out. And then finally you find yourself on the road leading to town and the Belmont Manor. Yes, the Belmont Manor and Dorothy. Because you've finally made your decision. You've decided to tell Dorothy everything. And you do. Your life with Blanche, your unhappiness, the madness that seized you when you discovered Neil was dead and that everyone thought it was you. How you've struggled with your conscience. And how your conscience finally won. Yes, you pour out the whole agonized story to Dorothy there on the beach. And the sun has come up before you finish.
3: Chris, I like the name better than Neil, darling. It suits you more.
2: I'm going back to Blanche, Dorothy.
3: Yes, I know.
2: She needs me. I should have known better than to think I could run out on my life.
3: The running was nice while it lasted.
2: Dorothy, I'll never forgive myself for what I've done to you.
3: Oh, don't say that, Chris. Things just didn't work out, that's all.
2: Why did I have to destroy the one thing I found?
3: You didn't destroy me, Chris. When are you leaving?
2: Right away, I guess. I don't know how I stand with the law. Find out when I get back, I suppose. I don't think I've done anything criminal. I've just been a fool, that's all.
3: What about Mrs. Baldwin?
2: I don't know, Dorothy. When I get back to my room, I'll probably write her a letter telling her what's happened. And leave Neil's money and papers with it for her. It's not exactly the brave thing to do, I suppose, but I just can't face her.
3: Well, Chris, I guess you'd better be going.
2: Yes. Dorothy, I can't ask you to forget or forgive. Too much has happened, but I hope that time will...
3: Time will help, Chris. I hope it does. You see, this is probably all wrong, but I still love you. I'll go on loving you. Someday things might be different, who knows? There's still an outside chance for us, Chris. So I'll be waiting.
2: Oh, Dorothy. I love you, Dorothy. I always will.
3: Chris.
2: Goodbye, darling.
0: It's all over now, isn't it, Chris? And there's nothing left to do but go back to your hotel, write the note to Lee for Neil's wife, and then buy your ticket back to the United States, back to New Haven and Blanche. But it's not as easy as it sounds, is it? Writing the letter to Mrs. Baldwin is not easy. There's a lot of explaining to do. You're so engrossed in the letter that you don't hear the door behind you close softly. You don't see the short, heavy-set man walk silently across the room and stand looking over your shoulder.
4: Hello? What are you writing, a confession?
2: Who are you?
4: Jim Mason, private detective.
2: What do you want?
4: I think you know what I want. You and I are going to have a nice long talk, brother, because right now you're looking an awful lot of trouble right in the eye.
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0: doing jobs that regular oil alone cannot do. 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And now back to the Whistler.
1: Well, Chris, they finally caught up with you. Your little adventure is at an end. Your first decision to use Neil's name, run away from home, was a bad one, wasn't it? And your second decision to go back. It looks like you made that one a little too late. Because now no one will ever believe you really were going back. There's only one thing to do, one thing you know how to do. And that's to tell Mason the whole story, just as you told it to Dorothy. And that's what you do. You give Mason the whole story.
2: Sort of a wild tale, ain't it?
3: Oh, I know it must sound...
2: You can prove you're not Neil Baldwin?
3: Well, yes. Yes, of course I can.
2: Well, then you're a lucky guy.
3: Lucky?
2: Yeah, that dough he had, the $12,000 he told you he'd saved up to retire on.
3: Yeah?
2: Well, he embezzled it from the company he worked for.
3: What?
2: They sent me down here after him. You still have the dough?
3: Yes, it's over there in the briefcase. I haven't touched it.
2: Good. Getting that dough back is all the company's interested in. And as far as I'm concerned, you can go on your way.
3: Thanks.
2: What are you going to do? Go back?
3: Yeah, Blanche needs me. It's the only decent thing I can do.
2: You know, you're not quite out of the woods yet. I'm still not convinced you aren't Neil Baldwin. All right, Mrs. Baldwin. Come on in.
4: Neil, darling, why didn't you meet me at the airport? Chris!
3: Good Lord. Blanche.
4: I thought you... You were...
3: Thought I was... What, Blanche?
4: I thought you...
3: You thought I died in that hotel fire instead of Neil. You thought he'd be here waiting for you with the money he stole. You had it all planned, didn't you? You knew he stole it, didn't you, Blanche?
4: Yes.
3: And all the time I've been torturing myself, thinking about what I'd done to you.
4: Chris, I...
3: You know, I'm glad you came down here to meet Neil. It's kept me from making an awful mistake.
4: Mistake?
3: Yeah, that's right. An awful mistake. But it doesn't concern you anymore, Blanche. Just me. And someone who's waiting for me. Over at the Belmont

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The Whistler was produced by George W. Allen and directed by Gordon T. Hughes, with story by Bob Reif and music by Wilbur Hatch, and was transmitted to our troops overseas by the Armed Forces Radio Service. At this same time next Sunday, another strange tale by The Whistler. Marvin Miller speaking. This is CBS, the Columbia Broadcasting System.

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I show me love God so much, make a dee gaddy. Again, if I build you, you live your maddy maddy. Man, and if you love too much, conny conny conny. Father, than if you love to be happy, you're gladdy gladdy. Father, then I show me love God so much, make a dee gaddy. Will, Father God, take it up, you take it up, my dee, bit of a soul, bit of a life, a player, roll and take in full control. And don't you put your trust up in a silver and a gold, because I accept the Lord and be bold. All of the 16 and the woozy and the black, where you were boss, I boss it up, I kill your brother when I got the no fit, trust me, because of Jesus Christ of Nazareth, in me put first. Lifting up your name, it is a must. Again, if I build you, you live your maddy maddy. Man, and if you love too much, conny conny conny. And then and if you love to be happy, you're gladdy gladdy. For then I show me love God so much, me gaddy gaddy. Again, if I build you, you live your maddy maddy. Man, and if you love too much, conny conny conny. For then and if you love to be happy, you're gladdy gladdy. And then I show me love God so much, me gaddy gaddy. Cause sometimes you feel like your life now move. No matter where you try, it still not improve. Better you put a foot up in a Jesus shoes. Then because of you turn you.

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And then and if you love to be happy, you're gladdy gladdy. And then I show me love God so much bigger the gaddy. 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

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And then, and if you love to be happy, you're gladdy, gladdy. And then, I show me love God so much, me gaddy, gaddy. Again, if a Bellevue, you live your body, muddy. 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And then, and if you love to be happy, you're gladdy, gladdy. And then, I show me love God so much, me gaddy, gaddy. Well, Father God, take it up, be your team, be my mind, be my soul, be my life, I play your role and take in full control. And don't you

0: 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And make me tell you something, you Satan not care. 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If you serve God this year, run if I bell you, you live your maddy maddy. Man, and if you love too much, gunny gunny gunny. For then, and if you love to be happy, you're gladdy gladdy. And then, I show me love God so much, be gaddy gaddy. 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For then, and if you love to be happy, you're gladdy gladdy. And then, I show me love God so much, me gaddy gaddy. Will, no matter with the first fight and something, they're not really right. Just give your heart to Jesus Christ and make way unite. The man, them killing off the bread and me say without a pint. The one, them will see it on a night. Well, me ready, me sing, me song, me spiritually strong. 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Love your enemy like yourself, just suck them up and shake them, man. Repent and take baptism. Again, if I build you, you live your maddy maddy. Man, and if you love too much, gunny, gunny, gunny. For then, and if you love to be happy, you're gladdy, gladdy. Then they didn't show me love God so much, me gaddy, gaddy. Again, if I build you, you live your maddy maddy. Man, and if you love too much, gunny, gunny, gunny. And then, and if you love to be happy, you're gladdy, gladdy. And then, not show me love God so much, me gaddy, gaddy. Will, Father God, you get me yacht, you get me mind, you get me soul, you get me life, I play a role and take in full control. And don't you put your trust up in the silver and the gold, because I accept the Lord and be bold. All of the 16 and the hosie and the clock, where you were supposed to.
1: I'm gonna take advantage of this good hard motherfucker.

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2: Did you know that North Carolina, the capital, is Raleigh? Nearby, the mixed conifer forests are home to a wide variety of wildlife, including wood ducks, white-tailed deer, Canada geese, and wild turkeys. 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North Carolina is the number one producer of sweet potatoes and tobacco.
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1: Sandy Lynn, class of 1968, major sociology, minor psychology. I am the only one in my family to travel from Tulsa, Oklahoma to Wilberforce, Ohio to attend Central State University. It seemed quite the distance back in the 1960s, and once I arrived, I was often jokingly asked, "So how did you get here? By stagecoach?" Central State University is one of the most valued experiences ever to date for me. It was a cultural experience. It was a special connection. It was a long way from home, but provided a super safe haven for my education. It was totally elevating. I have always been taught in well-guided, student-supported school systems, and I've been privileged to flourish in an environment of people who look like me. So it was a continuation of my schooling from day one at kindergarten. From being taught in the elementary schools of Paul Lawrence Dunbar and Ralph J. Bunch, to the middle schools Marian Anderson and George Washington Carver, to completing high school with honors at Booker T. Washington, I am straight out of Tulsa, Oklahoma. A town strong in community building and known as Black Wall Street before the 1921 race massacre. I came from a town of strength and resilience, and Tulsa's where my granddad's grocery store and ice cream parlor were burned to the ground in one of the casualties of the rioting, the looting, and the burning by white people in a black community along the streets of Greenwood, Archer, and Pine. Incidentally, those three streets are also how my fellow Booker T. Washington classmates got their name. They named themselves after Greenwood, Archer, Pine, and known as the Gap Band. Even decades after that incident, during my growth years, Tulsa was a sustained community on the north side of town, and I have been molded in strong education environments by teachers committed to make students the best that we could be. So having the privilege of traveling to Ohio and attending an HBCU as Central State University was just another special addition to my education. Now, how I got to Central State was incredibly special. To put it in context, my mom cleaned white people's houses and was sure I'd graduate high school and take the job offer that Shell Oil Company in Tulsa had given. And it looked as though I would. It seemed that being taught the skills of shorthand notation and typing, over to 120 words a minute with no errors, was in high demand. And my Booker T. Washington High School teacher, Mrs. Katie Johnson, had prepared me well. College was looking pretty dim, almost dark. But come one special Sunday morning at my church, the senior minister made an announcement and asked me by name, "Miss Sandra, please come to my office after service." To my shock and awe, after the service, the miracle sitting in pastor's office was his fraternity brother and friend, Dr. Charles H. Wesley, the president of Central State, who was on a freshman recruiting mission. He stated he'd been informed of my excellent school record and invited me to attend Central State. You can't even imagine my joy. And no, it wasn't a full scholarship. There were also grants and work study, and that didn't matter. I was going to college, and I had a job, and I was very much accustomed to working. I was ready. So note to students, be ready when your opportunity comes knocking. I am currently an entrepreneur marketing the hospitality industry space. Over the decades, I have been honored and recognized with public relations' highest national honor. It's called the Silver Anvil for my work in marketing communications for a project involving Oprah Winfrey. The campaign for children is entitled Child Support. It's their birthright. Currently, I am still actively involved in Central State University's National Alumni Association in the Chicago local chapter, and we are constantly finding ways to help new students on their journeys. I'm locally recognized as a woman of excellence by the Chicago Defender newspaper. I am an international best-selling author in the anthology Extraordinary Lives, Stories of Triumph and Inspiration. And closest to my heart is the induction into Central State University's Achievement Hall of Fame in 2015.
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1: Did you know that Ohio is known as the Buckeye State? The reason is that the buckeye trees, which are spread throughout the Ohio River Valley, these trees produce small brown nuts resembling the eye of a deer, and hence the name Buckeye. They say that if you carry one in your pocket, it brings good luck.
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1: Come here, lover boy.
0: And if he doesn't answer?
1: Oh, lover boy.
0: And if he still doesn't answer?
1: I

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1: The first air-conditioned car was manufactured in 1939 by Detroit, Michigan's Packard Motor Car Company. In 1817, the University of Michigan was the first university established by any of the states. Although Michigan is often called the Wolverine State, there are no longer any living Wolverines in Michigan.
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0: The 2021 Central State University Hall of Fame honors Sandra Jaribu Hill. Founder and executive director of the Mississippi Workers Center for Human Rights, Sandra is a human rights attorney and veteran community organizer. An international human rights spokesperson, writer, and commentator, Ms. Hill was a keynote speaker for the World Conference Against Racism in Durban, South Africa, and the 1998 Human Rights Defenders Summit in Paris, France, in honor of the 50th anniversary of the Universal Declaration of Human Rights. At the Frontline Conference in Nantes, France, in June 2007, Ms. Hill was the featured cultural artist where she presented a musical and spoken word tribute to Rosa Parks. She was resident poet and legal observer for the 2000 Women and War Crimes Tribunal in Tokyo, Japan, where she presented the acclaimed poem, Haunting Mirrors. Ms. Hill was a principal commentator during the acclaimed TV One cable documentary, Murder in Black and White. She is co-author of The Black College Guide and author of Knowledge is Power, a Know Your Rights manual. A proud graduate of Central State University, Ms. Hill is the first City University New York alum to receive that school's Law School Dean's Medal. The school's magazine features her as one of the 25 most notable graduates. Ms. Hill is the founder of the Southern Human Rights Organizers Conference and founder of the Fannie Lou Hamer Roundtable and her law school's Mississippi Project. After Katrina, Ms. Hill and the Mississippi Workers Center established the Southern Relief Fund Witness Delegation, providing support for victims of Katrina. As former director of the Southern Regional Conference of the Center for Constitutional Rights, she won an important judgment against the Christian Knights of the Ku Klux Klan. She has coordinated cutting-edge litigation in the areas of housing as a human right and racially hostile work environments. The center successfully represented and won a well-deserved settlement for a Me Too survivor in the Mississippi Delta. Ms. Hill's scholarly works are featured in the Black Scholar, National Black Law Journal, Southern University Law Review, Associated Trial Lawyers of America Faculty Series, Northeastern University School of Law, Law Review, and the Harvard Law School Civil Rights Journal. She is the recipient, the coveted Gloria Award and the R. Jess Brown Award, the highest award given to a lawyer by Mississippi's Magnolia Bar Association. She is also a past president of Mississippi's Black Bar, the Magnolia Bar Association, and appointed by the Mississippi Supreme Court, she serves on the Access to Justice Commission and is admitted to the United States Supreme Court. She is also a former Skadden Fellow and a former Thurgood Marshall Fellow. A former municipal judge for the city of Hollandale, Mississippi, Ms. Hill currently serves as a special master for mental commitments for the Washington County Chancery Court.
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0: It's time for Ooh State Facts.
1: Did you know that Arizona is the sixth largest state in the nation? One way to get a sense of its largeness is to walk the length of it. The Arizona National Scenic Trail is a lengthy route traversing the entire state, stretching from Mexico to Utah for 800 plus miles. It crosses mountain ranges, grasslands, the desert, plateaus, and the Grand Canyon. The Arizona National Scenic Trail pathway is popular with hikers and mountain bikers, and it is divided into 43 passages. Happy trails!
0: Ooh, state facts!
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You can't miss our huge antenna. And remember, we're here for you, CSU.

Bills on time. Everything on time. She meet me at the door. 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I say, yeah. 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
1: My name is Shirley Mays, and I am a proud graduate of Central State University, class of 1976. My major was a double major, political science and history, and I am the first member of my family to have graduated from college. When I graduated from high school, it was a high school that was full of turmoil based around race. My final year of high school, we staged a sit-in due to the unequal treatment that the black students at the high school were receiving. And the school's response to that sit-in was to suspend every black student who attended the school, whether they were present in school that day or not, and whether or not they had participated in the sit-in that day or not. So when I was accepted to Central State and was able to attend on my first day, I ran to Central State with bells on. I was a local, as I grew up in Wilberforce, Ohio, and so I was well aware of how it had originally been part of one school with Wilberforce University, how the schools had split, one into a state school, one into an AME church school. So for me, Central State was a respite because I was in a place where I no longer was in the minority. I felt so proud to be there with my classmates, folks who looked like me. I had professors who looked like me for the first time in my lifetime. After I graduated from Central, I worked for about 8 years, and then I decided that I wanted to go to law school. I was accepted into Harvard University Law School. I attended there and graduated, eventually becoming both a law professor and the dean of a law school. When I was at Central State, I was elected the vice president of the Student Government Association, and so I was fairly politically involved. I also started an underground newspaper known as the Black Light Newspaper. I was an active member of the Political Science Club and started a group called the Commuter Action Coalition for those students who didn't stay on campus. One of the activities that we engaged in was to allow commuters to be able to receive a meal ticket. They could purchase a meal ticket and also eat on campus, even though we didn't stay on campus. While I was at Central State, I blossomed and I grew. As I had indicated previously, I had come out of a high school situation that wasn't a safe environment for me, wasn't a safe place for me to be myself. And so at Central State, I participated in every activity that I could. We had homecoming games and activities that were fantastic. I was able to develop and hone my writing skills there. I was able to engage in high-level conversations with my professors who had experienced some of the things that we were talking about in the textbooks. When I was serving as a law professor and academic dean at Capital University in Columbus, Ohio, I would come back every year to recruit students from Central State because they're well-rounded. They know how to operate in the world. And they are, if you will, multicultural because they are just as much at home in a predominantly black environment as they are in a predominantly white environment. So don't allow anyone to tell you somehow that HBCUs are inferior or that you will not receive the type of education that you need to be successful in this life, because you will.

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When your dreams have been broken in pieces and your hopes appear as glass shattered, remember, it's not how you started, it's how you finish that matters. Though through the course of this life you may falter and the end seems nowhere in sight, remember, the sun always arises to displace the dark of the night. Through faith, there are mountains to conquer and valleys yet to go through. But if we trust in the Master, no dream is too lofty for our hearts to pursue. Hope is contained in the spirit that believes on broken wings it can still fly towards the new life and tomorrow as it tosses today's torments aside. So yes, in this life, as we strive for perfection, some dreams will become broken and shattered. But remember, it's not how you started, it's how you finish that matters.

0: These are stories of Central State University.
1: Jeffrey Southall II, Central State University graduate, class of 2011, graduated with a Bachelor of Arts degree in English and Literature. I was born and raised in Omaha, Nebraska, the eldest of nine children, and the first in my family to attend and graduate from college. Currently, I serve as the Assistant Director for the Office of Civic and Social Responsibility at the University of Nebraska at Omaha in Omaha, Nebraska.

0: The piece of music that best defines my time at Central State was written by the German composer Felix Mendelssohn, entitled Rise Up, Arise. My time at Central State was remarkable in that I was actively involved as a member of the Central State University Chorus and Student Government Association. In these elite organizations, I served in leadership roles. These experiences allowed my talents and personality to surface and flourish. I learned the importance of establishing good, healthy, sustainable relationships, learning from every failure and triumph, and most importantly, the value of being kind. I graduated from Central State with a treasure cove of life lessons and protocols that have followed me and profited me greatly in my professional career. Because of Central State, I bravely welcome each and every challenge that comes my way and remain focused on my purpose and calling as a higher ed administrator. One of my greatest accomplishments at Central State was reestablishing the position of Mr. Central State University on campus. I took on this initiative because I saw a need for an elevated, positive male representation. Because of my relationships with faculty, staff, and administration, I was able to seek out perfect mentorship and guidance on how to best accomplish this. This is why good relationships are important. It was one of my greatest challenges, but I had a blast doing the work for something bigger than me to benefit those to come thereafter. Enrolling at Central State University was the best thing to have ever happened to me. For the rest of my life, I will be forever indebted to Central State. My HBCU instilled so much awareness, pride, and strength in me. At times, I shudder to think of the person I'd become had I not chosen Central State. I encourage you all to openly embrace Central State University and love every minute of it. Central State prepared me well in making my dream my career, and it can do the same for you.
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0: It's time for Ooh State Facts.
1: Did you know that saltwater taffy was invented in Atlantic City, New Jersey in 1883? A candy shop flooded, which soaked the taffy was sold there. The owner joked about selling saltwater taffy, and the name became popular. It's a chewy type of candy that comes in large variety of flavors. The first Miss America pageant was held in Atlantic City, New Jersey in 1921. It was originally created to draw tourists to the city for Labor Day weekend, but now it's considered a scholarship event.
0: Ooh, state facts.
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1: What's up, Doc? Did you know that the Looney Tunes animator Tex Avery, who attended North Dallas High School in Dallas, Texas, introduced the phrase? He later said that he didn't think much of it because it was a common phrase that was used where he grew up. Also, an early image of the Lone Star flag was drawn by Dr. Charles B. Stewart, but no one knows who is responsible for actually designing it. The origin of the design still remains a mystery. What's up with that, Doc?
0: Ooh, State Facts.
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0: These are stories of Central State University.
1: So the biggest challenge I had while attending Central was experiencing the tornado that hit campus in April of my sophomore year. It was one of the most terrifying nights of my life. We hovered in fear all night, praying that the weather would calm and we would be safe. The next day was bright and beautiful, and the campus looked like a war zone. The biology lab in Banneker Hall, where I was an hour before the tornado hit, was totally demolished. I left the lab early that day because the weather was so bad, one of the many blessings in my life. So we lost one student and a bookstore worker. I couldn't imagine that we'd be able to finish out the rest of the school year. My prospects for graduating from Central were even worse at the time. So campus reopened about 2.5 weeks later, and I was afraid to go back. But I did, and when we got back to campus, there was so much damage that we were holding classes in dorm lobbies, laundry rooms, and trailers. Terrible, but it was a perfect excuse to abandon ship and just leave. But I didn't, and I'm thankful that I didn't. The campus was a wreck for quite some time thereafter, but the spirit of the Central State University community was stronger than ever. So what do I say to those who are interested in enrolling at CSU? Well, three things. Do it, do it, and do it. When I look back on my life, the decision to go to and remain at Central was one of the best decisions I've ever made. I can also say that some of the most successful people that I've met throughout my career went to HBCUs. I'm in awe of the achievements of several of my fellow alumni, a few of which I know you'll hear from also. My name is Rita Salas. I'm part of the class of 1976, and I was also Miss Central State of 1975-76. It's a psychology major. First in my family to attend Central State University. First in my family to graduate from college. I came to Central State after attending a predominantly white school system in the Midwest. My guidance counselor told me that college wasn't for everybody. He said I should consider local beauty or vocational schools. I hadn't even considered a black college, but Central offered an opportunity for me to exist in an environment where race just didn't even matter. We were all black, and this was a new experience for me, and I was loving it. It was a place where I felt I'd be awarded based on the merits of my efforts. I felt I had something to prove. So I graduated from CSU magna cum laude, and the experience solidified a confidence in me that's pretty difficult to shake. I had several professors that helped me to own who I am and understand what I was capable of. So it doesn't matter what other spin someone else attempts to put on me, I know who I am. I understand the power of my presence. So what does that mean? Your presence speaks before you do. People see your energy and confidence level from the moment they lay eyes on you. So here's an example. My degree from Central was in psychology and education. I went on to receive a master's degree from the University of Pittsburgh in public health. After 2 years in health administration, I moved to New York City, and my job pursuits led me to an interview with one of the top firms on Wall Street, and I was hired as an investment banker, so far removed from anything I planned to do in life. But it wasn't my psychology or public health degrees that influenced the decision to hire me. I was told that I had a presence. So your degree, your GPA, etc., they're going to verify that you're smart. Understanding the energy we radiate and harnessing it to our benefit, that is understanding the power of your presence. That will allow you to do anything you want to pursue. So Central State was the foundation of understanding who I was and where I could play in the world. It gave me the forum to live up to my full potential and helped me recognize that the only obstacles to getting what I wanted out of life was allowing other people to set boundaries for me or being afraid to step outside of my comfort zone. That has helped me to find my way to opportunities that I didn't even know existed. Most people live up to what other people expect of them. That's particularly true of children and can carry through to adulthood if we let it. If I'd listened to my high school counselor, I would have lowered my expectations for life significantly. Conversely, I always felt that the CSU community expected students to bring their best self to everything they did. I gave it my best shot, and rather than listening to my high school counselor, I excelled and it paid off handsomely. The lesson began for me at Central State.
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1: The Cress and myself, we signed our very first recording contract in 1957 with Joyce Records. And I am proud to say that I am one of the few artists from back in that time who did receive royalties. That's right, I had my check at home, $17.50. This was the song that grossed me that amount. My Juanita.

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1: Did you know for New Mexico, the nickname for the state is the Land of Enchantment? Also, the capital is Santa Fe and the biggest city is Albuquerque. It's one of the youngest states in the country. Los Alamos Laboratory was established in 1943, and the bomb known as the Gadget was detonated in 1945 at 5:29 a.m. Mountain Time in the Jornada del Muerto Desert of New Mexico. New Mexico is known for the blue pancakes, landscapes, and the first testing site for the atomic bomb.
0: Ooh, state facts.
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2: With New Jersey being the birthplace of paleontology, paleontologists found the first complete dinosaur skeleton in Haddonfield, New Jersey. The skeleton name was Hadasaurus folkii, nicknamed Hattie, in 1868. Hattie became the first dinosaur skeleton to be mounted and to be put on public exhibitions anywhere in the world.
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1: Did you know Hawaii is the only state in the United States that was formed entirely by volcanoes and exists in the form of an archipelago? Another reason Hawaii is unique is that it's home to some of the cleanest, clearest, most pristine beaches in the entire world.
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2: Did you know Louisiana's Lake Pontchartrain Causeway is the longest bridge over water? Lake Pontchartrain covers 630 square miles at about 12 feet. But at that height, and considering it's adjacent to the Gulf of Mexico via straits, it's more of a lagoon.
1: Ooh State Facts.

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Ah, yes. 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Oh, yeah.

Ah, yes. Those sweet sounds of video game nostalgia. 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Oh, yeah.